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2: 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Let's look at first half scores from around the area this evening. In the first quarter, Greenville 21, Cherokee 7. In the second quarter, the Chucky Duck 21, Claiborne nothing. Second quarter, late in the first half, it's Cosby 29, Cloudland 8. First quarter score, Elizabethan 10, Granger nothing. Second quarter, Gatlinburg-Pittman rolling over West Green, 37-0. In the second quarter, it's Hampton 40, Unica nothing. Second quarter, Happy Valley 42, Hancock County 0. In the second quarter, on our sister station, 640 WXSM, the Sports Monster, Dobbs-Bennett 21, Jefferson County nothing. First quarter, Jellico 13, North Green 6. Second quarter, Science Hill 30, Morristown East nothing. Second quarter in Region 1-5A action, Sevier County 41, Cock County nothing. And in the first quarter, Seymour 7, Sullivan East 0. Taking a look at some scores there from around the area this evening. Halftime score again here in Jonesboro. It is Tennessee High 14, David Crockett 7, as the Vikings are slated to get ball first to open up the second half. We continue with the Baskets of Prayer Heating and Air Halftime Show after this, as you're listening to Northeast State Community College David Crockett football with Tennessee High leading David Crockett 14-7 at halftime on AM 910 WJCW and 101.5 WQT HD3.
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2: Back here in the Northeast State Community College, David Crockett football, Northeast State Community College here to get you there. We're at halftime. It's Tennessee High 14, David Crockett 7. 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

0: 7 with 9:24 left here in the first half. Also, 2 minutes left in the first half. If you care, Liberty leads Delaware 13-0. In that one there in Conference USA action, as Liberty obviously coached now by the former ETSU Buck player, Jamie Chadwell, who is on that team there, who is the head coach, I should say, there for Liberty after obviously spending a number of years at Coastal Carolina and Charleston Southern. He's been at Liberty now for the last couple of years and has continued to do a nice job there for the Flames after a difficult 2025. They're off to a nice start here in 2026. Halftime score once again, it is Tennessee High 14, David Crockett 7. We'll step out for one final break here during the halftime shows. You've been listening to the Baskets of Pair Heating and Air halftime show. Baskets of Pair Heating and Air, give them a call at 423-791-5841. Repair your HVAC units. It's Tennessee High 14, David Crockett 7. 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
0: Second half action about to get underway here in moments between David Crockett and Tennessee High here in Jonesboro tonight, as the Vikings lead it 14-7 over David Crockett. As both teams are back out of the locker rooms here at halftime and getting ready for second half action and warming up, we'll update you on a couple of scores around the air since we gave you the halftime scores updates. Halftime for our sister station over on 640 The Bix is some of the sports monsters. Now Dobbins been at 24, Jefferson County nothing. First quarter score, Greenville 28, Cherokee 7. Halftime, the Chucky Duck 21, Claiborne 8. Halftime, Cosby 36, Cloudland 8. You also have in the second quarter now Gatlinburg Pittman 37, West Green nothing. Second quarter, Hampton 40, Yeneka nothing. Science Hill now leading Morristown East 37-0. And it's still 41-0 at last report, with Sevier County leading Cock County there in that other game in Region 1-5A action tonight. 5 of 6 teams in Region 1-5A playing this evening, playing this week. Morristown West played last night with a win 27-17 over Westridge. Elsewhere, you have Daniel Boone on a bye this week. Obviously, Tennessee High and Crockett playing here. Cock County and Sevier County playing against Sevierville tonight as well. David Crockett should be kicking off to Tennessee High here in just mere moments to start this second half, with it still just a one touchdown game. Tennessee High 14, David Crockett 7, as the Pioneers try to march a comeback before they trailed 14-0 there late in the second quarter. Ruben Ibarra Flores will be kicking off for David Crockett. 3 men are deep for Tennessee High. Elijah Plumbar in the middle of the field at the 5-yard line. To the near side is the receiver, number 15, Max Holt. To the far side of the field, it's the other receiver, Bo Utzman. All somewhere around the 10 to 5-yard line as Utzman's up on the far side at the 9. To the near right side, it's Holt at his own 7. Plumbar in the middle of them, standing back at his own 5-yard line. Nice, quick first half. We'll see if the second half.

0: Earth can do the same. Ruben Ibarra Flores. Will handle the kickoff duties. And so kick it deep over the head of Plumbar into the end zone for a second time tonight for a touchback. And Tennessee High will begin this drive at their own 20 with 12 minutes left in this third quarter. So Tennessee High's offense had some good rhythm on a couple of drives, some poor rhythm on another. It all starts with the number one running back, Elijah Plumbar, who rushed for 103 yards in the first half on 17 carries. As a team, Tennessee High averaged just over 5 yards per play in the first half with the time of possession of greater than 15 minutes. Cassie will start off in the shotgun with two backs in the backfield, Plumbar to his right, who now goes in motion to the left, and he's going to go to him on a swing pass. It's a lateral to Plumbar hitting the edge on the 20, now bringing it up the middle of the field to the 25 and being drove down by Ezra Haas there at the 26-yard line. Following a gain of 6, that was a lateral. It was a backwards pass there for Cassie to Plumbar. So Plumbar will run once again for 6 yards and will bring up 2nd and 4. But what a tackle by Ezra Haas. And they're now going to mark it back at the 25. Let's call it a gain of 5 and bring this up at 2nd and 5 for the Vikings. Nice tackle there by Ezra Haas out of the second level for the senior linebacker who now is up over 50 tackles on the year. Cassie on 2nd and 5, takes the handoff to Smith, rolls to his right, finding Plumbar in the pass to the 30, up to the 35, 40, and drove down at the 42-yard line, falling a gain of 17, now make it 18 as they mark at the 43, and it's a first down Tennessee High. Only third completion of the night for Knox Cassie, as that one's for 18 yards to Elijah Plumbar, his first catch of the evening. First and 10, Tennessee High at their own 43. 11 minutes exactly left here in the third quarter. They lead at 14-7. Cassie stays in a two-back shotgun formation with Plumbar to his right, Smith to his left, handoff Plumbar hitting the backfield, sidesteps the tackle up to the 45, crosses midfield to the David Crockett 40, to the near side 35, slows down to the 30, trying to find the path around Marcus Carrier. He'll just run him over at the 20s. He's brought down there at the 20-yard line following a gain of 37, and another first down run for the Vikings as Plumbar is taking over this game, as you would expect. Thirty-seven-yard run by Elijah Plumbar. He had 103 in the first half. In his first two carries of the second half, he already has 42 yards to bump up his number to 145 on the evening. First and 10, Cassie will hand off this time to Carter Smith. The junior running back crosses the 20 down to the 19 for a gain of 1, and it'll bring up 2nd and 9. Smith's first carry of the night. He's been in a couple of times, so it's his first carry. Clock hits 10 minutes left in the third quarter. Still Tennessee High 14, David Crockett 7, as the Vikings are in the Crockett red zone with a 2nd and 9 at the Pioneer 19. Cassie in the shotgun, Plumbar to his right, Smith to his left. Near receiver is going to be Swift. He goes far left side there to Baker. Baker hits the edge of the 15. He falls forward across the 15 down to the 13-yard line on the gain of 6, and will bring up 3rd and 3. As Baker gets his second catch of the night, that time for 6 yards, and will bring up 3rd and short. Cassie starts the second half 2 out of 2 for 24 yards. 9:30 left in the third. 3rd and 3 for Tennessee High at the Crockett 13. Ball in the far left hash, working left to right on your dial. Handoff Plumbar. He's hitting the backfield and brought down at the 15. Ezra Haas bursts in there on the tackle to bring Plumbar down for a loss of 2 and force a 4th and 5 for the Vikings. Nice tackle by Haas. He's made 2 nice plays in this drive now as Plumbar brought down for a loss of 2, and Josh Holt has a decision to make on 4th and 5 at the Crockett 15. Offense will remain on the field. Does he put the ball in Cassie's hands, or does he trust Plumbar here with the clock inside 9 minutes left in the third and Tennessee High leading by a touchdown, trying to add to their lead? Swift, the near side receiver. Plumbar to the left. It's going to go on a handoff to Utzman, the near left receiver, who gets on the motion to the 10, to the 5, to the end zone. Utzman was lined up in the slot on the far left side. He comes in motion while Plumbar was going out to the left. The defense followed Plumbar. Utzman had the whole right side to himself, and he runs it in from 15 yards for the touchdown. Tennessee High leads 20-7 with 8:45 left in the third. As Utzman takes the run in there for 15 yards and a TD. He had 28 yards rushing coming into the night. Now he's up to 43 on the season, and he now has a touchdown to go with it as well. Joseph Farrell with the extra point coming up. Gannon Meyer has the hold for the sophomore backup quarterback. Snap, hold, kick, and it is up, and it is good. 8:45 left here in this third quarter. It's Tennessee High 21, David Crockett 7. Vikings score quickly to open up the second half. And we're back after this. 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
0: So it was a 7-play, 80-yard drive, taking 3:15 off the clock there for Tennessee High to start the second half. They now lead 21-7, as now the short kickoff will be returned by Marcus Carey out to the near side, trying to get to the 30. He breaks a tackle up to the 32, and that's it there for David Crockett with 8:38 left here in this third quarter. Marcus Carrier lets David Crockett start off this drive at their own 32-yard line. So now, once again, David Crockett has to answer. They trailed the entire first half. They trailed early 7-0. They went down 14-0. They answered then before halftime to make it 14-7. Now the first drive of the second half, Tennessee High gets the lead back up to 14 at 21-7 after the 15-yard touchdown run by Bo Utzman. A.J. Wynn starts off in the shotgun. Josiah Antone, the left side tailback. 2 receivers, far side handoff. Antone's an end around as he goes to Carrier, tosses it back to Wynn, taking the deep shot to Taylor. He's got him at the 30. He has to fall backwards to catch it, but it's still a first down at Andrew Johnson Bank. David Crockett, first down with a gain of 50 for the Pioneers from A.J. Wynn to Chase Taylor. Big gainer there for the Pioneers as they're in business here on offense on the first plays. They pull out a little bit of trickery out of the bag of tricks there for Ryan Berger, their offensive coordinator. On a big 50-yard connection from Wynn to Taylor as they went with the handoff to Antone, back to the receiver Carrier, going right back to the quarterback Wynn, who had a wide-open Taylor back in the secondary. If it had been a little bit of a better pass, it could have been a touchdown. But either way, it's still a 50-yard gain to the Tennessee High 30. First and 10, Pioneers. Wynn of the shotgun. Low snap. Fakes the handoff to Antone. Wynn will keep it to the far side. Crosses the 30. They maybe will give him a half yard. We're going to say he gets a yard and called second and 9 to the 29. Second and 9 now for David Crockett. 7:35 left in the third quarter. Pioneers still trailing by 14. Trying to answer quickly here after the quick score by Tennessee High to begin the second half. Near side, tap the receiver, Taylor to the far side. Antone the tailback deep in the backfield on second and 9 for Wynn. Play clock at 5. Waist high snap. Fakes the handoff to Antone. It's a play action. He rolls to his left. He's got pressure. Oh, and he swallows it as he's taken down to the sack by Jackson Reed, the linebacker. The senior comes in on the tackle, brings down Wynn back at the 36-yard line on the loss of 7, and will bring a 3rd and 16. As Reed brings him down there for the sack, and will now bring up 3rd and 16. 6:40 left here in the third quarter. Can Wynn go get some yardage and make this a more fourth than manageable? They go 5 wide. Antone and Tapp to the near left. Mullis, Carrier, and Taylor to the far right. Knee-high snap to Wynn. He's got pressure to his left. Going to step up to the right. He's going to run to the 35-30. 25 down the far sideline, trying to find his way to the 20 near that marker. He'll be out of bounds, though, before he can get there at the 23. That is a gain of 13, but it'll bring up 4th and 3. So Wynn's able to get 13 yards, and will bring up 4th and short for David Crockett at the Tennessee High 23. Offense will stay on the field, trailing by 14. Antone and Carrier will come off as they'll bring in Stutes and Haas on this play on this fourth and short. They could kick it. Ruben Amar Flores has a leg for this. It'd be a 40-yard kick, though. And the field goal doesn't do you much good, down by 14 at this point, midway through the third quarter. They break the huddle with the play clock at 7. They got to go quick here. Haas in the shotgun. Play clock at 3. Wynn takes a snap just in time. And they're going to say David Crockett used a timeout, though, before the snap. So David Crockett, the play clock winding down, burns their first timeout of the second half with 6 minutes and 17 seconds left in the third quarter. Tennessee High leading 21-7 on David Crockett. And the Pioneers have a 4th-and-3 at the Tennessee High 23. Coming out of the timeout, needing 3 yards to move the chains and keep a first down going here. After the big play, they got him into Tennessee High territory on the first play of the drive, a 50-yard pass from A.J. Wynn to Chase Taylor that only tells part of the story on that play, thanks to a end-around there with Antone to Carrier back to Wynn, who then found a wide-open Taylor down the far sideline. He falls down for the catch at the 30, and then there was a sack by Reed for Tennessee High that put David Crockett behind the chains, and that even after a 13-yard run by A.J. Wynn, it's still 4th-and-3 for David Crockett at the Viking 23-yard line, trailing by 14. So David Crockett now only has 2 timeouts remaining for the rest of the way with 6:17 left in the third quarter. Ball in the far hash, Wynn in the shotgun. Antone now back in the game at tailback. Chase Taylor to the near side as a receiver. Brady Tapp to the far right. Braden Stoots, the left H-back. 4th-and-3, Wynn fakes a toss to Antone. Keeps himself, drives his way towards the 20, and he's got the Andrew Johnson Bank David Crockett first down. He needed 3, he got 3.5. And they're also into the Jackson's Prime red zone. The Jackson's Prime Steakhouse Red Zone, historic charm, elevated taste, unforgettable evenings, your Prime Steakhouse at 111 West Main Street, Jonesboro. So Wynn gets 4 yards there on 4th-and-3, 1st-and-10 Pioneers. At the Tennessee High 19, clock inside 6 minutes left in the third. Wynn to the shotgun, Antone to his left, Mullis and Tapp the near side receivers, Taylor far right. Ball in the middle of the field. Handoff. There's a fake. Wynn keeps himself down the guts of the 15, to the 10, to the 5, to the end zone. 19 yards for A.J. Wynn. His 8th rushing touchdown of the season for the senior quarterback on the basket repair, heating and air, David Crockett. Touchdown as he punches it in from 19 yards out. David Crockett answers the Tennessee High score, and now an extra point away from once again making this a 7-point ball game. Tennessee High 21, David Crockett 13, 5:37 left in the third. Ruben Ibarra-Flores coming up here for the extra point. The defense bit on the handoff to Antone, and Wynn just kept it himself up the gut and wasn't ever touched for the quarterback. Snap, hold, kick for Ibarra-Flores, and it is up, and it is good. Tennessee High, 21. David Crockett, 14. And now it will be a 7-point game going to the back half of the third quarter once again. Tennessee High leading by 7. We're back after this on Northeast State Community College David Crockett Football on AM 910 WJCW and 101.5 WQT HD3.
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0: Ruben Ibarra-Flores with the kickoff for David Crockett, going deep on the far side into the end zone for another touchback there for the Pioneers. Tennessee High will start off this drive at their own 20, leading 21-14 over David Crockett with 5:36 now left here in the third quarter. That was a 7-play a six-play, 68-yard drive for David Crockett, taking 3 minutes and 1 second off the clock a moment ago there for the Pioneers on that drive. And now Tennessee High gets the ball back at their own 20. Cassie in the shotgun, goes screen pass to the near side to Swift. Swift at the near side on the 25 and then taken down at the 27 by Antonin Taylor following a 7-yard gain. So Cassie's able to find Swift for 7 yards and will bring up second and three. Ball in the near hash. 5:15 left here in this third quarter. Cassie in the shotgun. He's going to have Plumbar to his right, and Smith to his left in the backfield. Handoff, Plumbar on second and three. Plumbar goes to his left, cuts it back up the middle of the field to the 35-40, 45-50. He's into space. He's going to be gone. 30, 20, 15, 10, 5. Touchdown, Tennessee High. 73 yards for Elijah Plumbar. And quickly, David Crockett now trails once again by double digits as Plumbar makes it Tennessee High 27. David Crockett 14 with 4:49 left in the third quarter on the 73-yard touchdown run by Elijah Plumbar. I think he likes running in Jonesboro. He broke out on this occasion 2 years ago in this same stadium against David Crockett, and he's doing it all over again as a senior. This is no breakout party for him, though. He does this, feels like, every single week for the Vikings, and he has now for the last 2 years. Farrell for the extra point once again. Snap, hold, kick, and it is up, and it is good. 4 minutes, 49 seconds left in the third quarter. It's now Tennessee High 28, David Crockett 14. We're back after this. 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
0: Kickoff by Tennessee High is going to be taken by A.J. Wynn for David Crockett at the zone 12 on the far side, up to the 20, trying to cut it to the middle of the field. Going to be brought down at the 23-yard line, following an 11-yard return. And with 4:42 left in the third quarter, it is now Tennessee High 28, David Crockett 14, and David Crockett will begin at their own 23 here with 4 minutes and 42 seconds left in the third. And with that 73-yard touchdown run by Elijah Plumbar, he is now up to 206 yards rushing on the evening. There was his first touchdown of the night, but he is also up to now 14 TDs on the year, and that's also taking him over 1,000 yards rushing on the season there for the senior running back. So A.J. Wynn will start off here in the shotgun with Antone to his right on first and 10 as they've scored in their last two drives. We're going to have to continue to answer. Wynn getting pressure, going back to Antone. Antone up the field to the 25, to the 30. Antone to the far side, 35, cutting it back inside 40, and falls his way forward to the 43 for a gain of 23 on first down. And then Andrew Johnson Bank, David Crockett first down for David Crockett on the screen pass from Wynn to Antone for 23 yards. So Antone, second catch of the night. He's got 35 yards receiving this evening for the sophomore running back. 4:20 left in this third quarter. It's still Tennessee High leading by 14, but now first and 10, David Crockett from their own 43. I think it was a gain of 23. It should be a gain of 20, I beg your pardon. Therefore, Wynn and Antone. Handoff Antone here on first and 10. Fights his way up to the 45 for a gain of 2. And it'll bring up second and 8. Ball on the far hash. Jordan Milholland, the receiver, will come out of the game here for David Crockett as they bring in an extra body. as Brady Tapp, Colton Mullis will line up as near side receivers, Marcus Carrier and Chase Taylor to the far right. Going to have Antone to the left side as a tailback. Second and 8 from the 45 here for Wynn as he looks back to the sideline with the play clock at 12. Wynn. Takes a waist-high snap on second and 8. Looking to the left side. He's looking for Mullis. Mullis trying to find a ball near inside the 30. It passes short of Mullis. Two defenders were in the area. It was going to be Meyer and Meyer and Swift, I believe, were going to be in the area there for the interception if they were able to grab it. We're not able to do so. And it falls incomplete. It'll bring up third and 8. First incompletion of the second half there for A.J. Wynn. He had been 2 for 2 for 70 yards. But now third and 8, David Crockett from their own 45 with 3:14 left in his third quarter, trailing 28-14, the Tennessee High. Wynn in the shotgun, empty backfield. Wynn, waist-high snap, looks to his left. Now he's got pressure, rolls to his left. They will step out of a sack. Going to try to run this time up to the 50 on the near sideline. He's going to step out of bounds at the Tennessee High 47 near that first down marker. We'll wait for the official spot. We haven't seen one yet. As the officials who were there in the area ended up running out of the way, they're going to give him the 45. That's a gain of 10. That's an Andrew Johnson Bank. David Crockett, first down. As Wynn's able to get 10 yards and be able to move the chains once again for the Pioneers. 3 minutes left here in the third quarter. Pioneers trail by 14, and Wynn will come out of the game for a moment as Belcher now is in at quarterback there for the sophomore quarterback for David Crockett. Antone stands to his left, trips to the far side. Handoff, Antone on first down. Off the left side of the line, fights his way down near the 40. They will give him the 40 on a gain of 5, and it'll bring up 2nd and 5. Wynn looks to be fine on the sideline, just giving him a breather. They do this from time to time where they're with him and Belcher. As Antone will now come out of the game, and Ezra Haas will go in. Belcher, the sophomore QB, 6'6", 195 pounds, has attempted 4 passes on the season. It's 2nd and 5, ball in the near left hash. Mullis and Tapp to the far side, Taylor to the near side as receivers. Belcher on 2nd and 5. Waist-high snap, he's going to look to pass. He looks to his left, steps up in the pocket, now rolls to his right. He's got pressure from his backside as we brought down for a sack. Back at the 45-yard line, loss of 5. Going to bring a 3rd and 10, but now a flag is thrown after the play. David Crockett believes it's going to come on Tennessee High for some sort of unsportsmanlike conduct after the sack. In on the sack was Avery Stevenson, the nose tackle. It is. And it is an unsportsmanlike conduct there on Avery Stevenson. So he gets a sack of Belcher, which is going to be a loss of 5. It was going to bring up 3rd and 10. And now it's going to be a free first down on an Andrew Johnson Bank. David Crockett, first down for the Pioneers. He must have said something or either laid on top of Belcher for a moment there at the end of the play. Either way, 1st and 10, David Crockett now at the Tennessee High 30. There's now 2:10 left in the third quarter. Still Tennessee High 28, David Crockett 14. And it'll be 1st and 10 Pioneers following a timeout now by Tennessee High as Josh Holtz out to argue with the officials on what Avery Stevenson did to earn that unsportsmanlike conduct penalty as he's laying into the white hat and a second official as well at the moment there for the Tennessee High head coach. He's in such displeasure, he just turned around and did a spin move in disgust, and now he's using the hands as talking and bending down and saying, what did he do? So the unsportsmanlike conduct on Stevenson changes up this play here. It was going to be a 3rd and 10 at the 45 for David Crockett. Now 1st and 10 Pioneers at the Tennessee High 30. They still trail by 14, 2 minutes, 10 seconds left in his third quarter. Each team now with only 2 timeouts remaining. We'll tell you that at halftime it's now Sevier County 55, Cock County nothing. Science Hill 44, Morristown East nothing. And I'm trying to see if there's any other updates around the area. Greenville leading Cherokee 42-7. Elizabethan 21, Granger nothing at the half. Hampton leading Unica 54-0 at the half. That looks to be about it at this point in time. Halftime score, Northview Academy and Volunteer scoreless tonight. There between those two squads in Region 1 4A. Wynn will be in the shotgun, Haas to his left, Mullis and Taylor to the far right. It's going to be Tapp to the near left. 1st and 10. winning the shotgun at the 30. Handoff, Haas on first and 10. Haas to the 25-20. Haas lowers a shoulder as he rolls his way inside the 15-yard line of Tennessee High. They're going to mark him down right there at the 15, following a gain of 15. That's an Andrew Johnson Bank, David Crockett first down, and the Pioneers are once again back into the Jackson's Prime Steakhouse, David Crockett Red Zone. Jackson's Prime Steakhouse, historic charm, elevated taste, unforgettable evenings. Your Prime Steakhouse at 111 West Main Street in Jonesboro. 1:45 left in the third quarter. First and 10, Pioneers at the 15. They trail by 14, trying to cut this lead in half once again. Haas remains the tailback for Wynn to his right in the shotgun. Waist-high snap. Wynn will keep himself on first down. He fights his way across the 15, fighting through defenders, down to the 12-yard line. Make it the 13, actually, for a gain of 2. It'll bring up second and 8. Second and 8 now, David Crockett, the Tennessee High 13. Wynn will be in the shotgun with Taylor to the far right, Tapp to the near left. Haas the tailback, Stutes are right side H-back. Mullis will be in the slot to the left side now. Wynn in the shotgun, second and 8. Ball in the middle of the field, waist-high snap, fakes the handoff, looking for Taylor at the 5, trying to find him on the crosser, not able to do so, but a pass interference is thrown, as we're going to say, laying on the back of Chase Taylor was Bo Utzman, the defensive back, and it'll be a free first down once again for David Crockett. And the flag on Bo Utzman will once again give an Andrew Johnson Bank, David Crockett first down to the Pioneers without them having to get the yardage for it. Second time that's happened on this drive here, and it'll bring up first and goal for David Crockett. Let's see here. Actually, because of half a distance to the goal, it actually will not be a first down because they were at the 13. So it will actually be second down and less than 2 yards. So it is not first and goal because of half a distance to the goal. They're going to put it just inside that 7-yard line and make it second and short for the Pioneers. Winning the shotgun. Handoff, Haas. Haas off the right side of the line. He's going to be pushed back. He's going to bring up third down now for the Pioneers as a host of Vikings pushing back. In on that tackle was going to be 55 there for the Vikings, which is Alex Carey, the junior defensive lineman. Josiah Antone now re-enters the game for David Crockett, coming in for Haas, who's brought down there for no gain. 10th play of the drive here for David Crockett. 3rd and 2 at the 7. They need the 5. Clock down to 15 seconds. They're going to probably have to snap at least one more time. It looks like the play clock and game clock are almost simultaneous. Wynn has Antone to his left. Clock at 5 seconds. 3rd and 2. Low snap on the ground. Wynn has to pick it up. He does so. Going to try to run it now. And he's going to get back to maybe the line of scrimmage. They're going to mark him down for a 1-yard loss. Hayden Chandler's looking for a flag after the play. He is livid. There is no flag after the play. It'll be 4th and 3 for David Crockett when we begin the fourth quarter at the Tennessee High 8. Here's an important note, though. A.J. Wynn's helmet comes off. There is no flag on the field. If that means his helmet came off during the play, he would have to miss this 4th down play after the timeout. Hayden Shanley is living with the officials at the begin of the fourth quarter after this break. It is Tennessee High 28, David Crockett 14. 4th and short coming up for the Pioneers when we begin the fourth. As you're listening to Northeast State Community College, David Crockett football on AM 910 WJCW and 101.5 WQTHD3.
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0: Beginning the fourth quarter, it'll be 4th and short for the Pioneers. They will not have A.J. Wynn on the field due to his helmet coming off at the end of that play. Hunter Belcher will be in. quarterback on 4th-and-3 for David Crockett at the Tennessee High 8-yard line. They need the 5 for the first down. They trail by 14. It's Tennessee High 28, David Crockett 14. A week ago, David Crockett went into the fourth quarter down by 15 to Gate City, 18-3. Pushed the game into overtime, one of them double OT, 31-30. They now go into the fourth quarter this week down by 14 to the Vikings. They need 3 yards on the first play on 4th-and-3. Belcher in a shotgun. Antone to his right. Ball in the middle of the field. Carrier and Taylor, the far side receivers, tap to the near right. Now Antone moves out to the slot on the right side with an empty backfield on 4th-and-3. Taylor now comes in motion left to right. Belcher rolls to his right. He looks back to his left. He's got pressure in his face. He rolls to his left again. Sidesteps defenders. Throws to the end zone. He's looking for his receiver. It's Mullis. It's tipped to him. It's caught. It's a touchdown. Great battle in the end zone, and Mullis is able to grab it over his defender, which was going to be the tight end on that play. It looks to be Reed, and it's going to be caught for the 8-yard touchdown for Colton Mullis, his second of the night on the basket repair, heating and air. David Crockett touchdown as Belcher's able to find Mullis for the 8-yard TD, and once again, David Crockett is an extra point away from making this a 7-point ball game. It's been the story the entire second half for the Pioneers. 8-yard TD though from Belcher to Mullis, and now it's about to be a 7-point game again if Ruben Ibarra Flores can make the extra point. Snap, hold, kick, it's up, and it is good. 11:50 to play. It's Tennessee High 28, David Crockett 21. This one's getting good late here in Jonesboro in Region 1 5A action. We got a little less than 12 minutes to go. We're back after this as you listen to Northeast State Community College David Crockett football on AM 910 to JCW and 101.5 to BQTHD3.
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0: Ruben Ibarra Flores with the kickoff for David Crockett. It's an onside kick to the near side. It's going to be caught by Marcus Carrier at the Tennessee High 46. They've got it for David Crockett. And David Crockett's got the ball back with a chance to tie the game. They need the still of possession as Tennessee High has scored on every drive in the second half. And the onside kick by Ruben Ibarra Flores will give the Pioneers that chance as they will get the ball at the Tennessee High 46-yard line after the onside kick with 11:49 to play as Marcus Carrier with the recovery. Tennessee High was nowhere near it on that return there for the Vikings. It's Tennessee High 28, David Crockett 21. The Pioneers feel they're picking up some momentum. A.J. Wynn in the shotgun. Antone to his right. Two receivers far left are going to be Mullis and Taylor. Brady Tapp to the near right as they work left to right in your radio dial. Wynn takes a shotgun snap. Fakes a handoff to Antone. Wynn to the near right, 45. Down to the 41 for a gain of 5. Bringing up 2nd and 5. Wynn, who missed that last play of the previous drive because his helmet came off on 3rd down on the final play of the third quarter. The backup quarterback, Hunter Belcher, had to come in for him. He had to mess around in the pocket as there was all kinds of pressure. He finally was just able to heave it there for the sophomore and was able to find Colton Mullis for the TD for his first career touchdown pass. Mullis' 2nd touchdown catch of the night, his 3rd of the season for the senior tight end. 2nd and 5 for David Crockett at the Tennessee High 41. Mullis and Tapp far side, Taylor near side. Ball in the near hash. Antone to the left of Wynn. The shotgun. Low snap again. Wynn looks to pass. Wynn looking for Taylor. He's got him at the 10 if he has him. He does as Wynn dives out for it inside the 5. And Andrew Johnson Bank, David Crockett, 1st down. And they're back once again in the Jackson's Prime Steakhouse Red Zone. Historic charm. Elevated taste. 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Your Prime Steakhouse at 111 West Main Street in downtown Jonesboro. They're down to the 4-yard line on a gain of 37. from Wenda Taylor. First and goal at the Tennessee High 4 for the Pioneers. 10:40 to play. Tennessee High leading by 7. David Crockett trying to tie this game up. Ball in the near right hash. Taylor will move out as a far side receiver to the left. To the near side will be Tapp. Mullis is in as a left side tight end. Antone, the left side tailback. Wynn will move to his left. Fake a toss to Antone. Run it up the gut. Antone and Wynn battling for the end zone as Wynn will be pulled down just inside the 1 yard line, following a 3 yard gain, and it'll bring up second and goal. Clock will go inside. 10 minutes left before this second and goal snap at the 1 yard line. Tennessee High is led by 14 on multiple occasions tonight. 14-0, 21-7, 28-14. And now Wynn on the QB sneak on second and goal, trying to fight his way to the goal line. Did he get there? The officials are running in to signal. No signal yet. Now there is. It's a baskets repair, heating and air. David Crockett, 1 yard touchdown as A.J. Wynn punches it in from 1 yard out. And the Pioneers are an extra point away from tying this game up at 28 with 9:46 to play. Wynn with the 1 yard score. His second TD run of the night, his 8th rushing touchdown of the season, his 14th overall in the year for the senior quarterback, and now Ruben Ibarra Flores with the extra point and a chance to tie this game with 9 minutes and 46 seconds left. Wynn will have the hold. Snap, hold, kick, it's up, it is. Good! We're tied at 28. 4 plays, 46 yards for David Crockett. Takes 2 minutes and 3 seconds off the clock, and we are tied at 28 now. What a wild second half, but oh, how fun it has been. 28 all, and now Tennessee High's offense, who got off the field at what time? 5:30. Let's see here. When did that last drive start off there for the Pioneers? At the 4:42 mark of the third quarter is when Tennessee High had a 73-yard touchdown run by Elisha Plumbar. They came off the field leading 28-14. They will now come back on the field here in moments around the 9:45 mark of the fourth quarter. They walked off the field leading 28-14. They'll now come back on it tied at 28. David Crockett's offense has just answered every single time. They have scored on 4 consecutive possessions, going back to their last possession of the first half. Ruben Ibarra Flores with the kickoff attempt. Deep on the return will be 3 return men for Tennessee High: Holt, Plumbar, and Utzman. This one is a deep kick. No onside kick this time as it goes through the end zone for a touchback. Tennessee High will start off at their own 20 with 9 minutes and 46 seconds to play. Tennessee High's offense has also scored every drive here in the second half. Both offenses have been able to move the ball well. Neither defense has been able to get a stop. It may come down to who either has the ball last or whose defense, can make the one big play. Cassie will be in the shotgun on first and 10 of the zone 20. Plumbar to his right, Smith to his left. He now looks back to the sideline. He's got 2 receivers far side, which are Utzman and Swift. To the near left side is Baker. Cassie, waist high snap, handoff Plumbar on first down. Plumbar up to the 25. Plumbar breaking through tackles across the 30, up to the 31-yard line with a gain of 11. One play and another Tennessee High first down for Plumbar, who's up to 217 yards rushing on the evening tonight for the senior running back for the Vikings. Each team has 2 timeouts remaining. Each team had to burn one in the third quarter. Something to keep an eye on here as we move into the final 9.5 minutes of this game. First and 10, Tennessee High from their own 31. Same formation remains. Plumbar and Smith in the backfield, 1 to each side of Cassie in the shotgun. Cassie on a screen pass looking for Utzman to the far side. He's hitting the backfield. He's going to be brought down to the 30 for a 1 yard loss. First man in there is Christian Brady. He's made several plays out of the secondary of the night, this time bringing down Utzman for a 1 yard loss, bringing up second and 11. Second and 11 now for Tennessee High from their own 30. Clock inside 9 minutes to play. That's a game tied at 28. Cassini the shotgun. Handoff. Plumbar trying to hit the left edge. Cuts it back upfield to the 35-40. Breaking through tackles to the 45. Cuts it back to the far side 48 before he's brought down from behind by a defensive lineman for David Crockett. In on the tackle was 54. That's Isaiah Garland, the sophomore, who brings him down at the 48 following a gain of 18 and another Tennessee High first down. He's now up to, what, 235 yards rushing this evening? That's all. 8:19 left in this game. Game tied at 28, first and 10, Tennessee High from their own 48. Cassis does Plumbar to his right. Oh, it's a low snap. It's on the ground. Smith has to pick it up. Then it hits the ground again. Cassis ends up trying to fall on it. And he will back at the 44 for a loss of four. It looked like Smith was going to grab it. Then he let Cassie try to go after it. Cassie paused for a moment, then finally fell on it as the shotgun snap never went back in the shotgun snap to Cassie as it just rolled on the ground back there and ends up being a four-yard loss and brings up second and 14. The lost yards will go to Cassie, who recovered the fumble. Second and 14 now for Tennessee High from their own 44. 7:35 to play. Cassie, chest high snap, handoff Plumbar. Plumbar hitting the backfield. Breaks the tackle off to the right side of the 45 and then is knocked over at the 50 following a gain of 6. And it will bring up 3rd and 8. Mullis had him in the backfield but could not bring him down as Plumbar is able to work his way out of it for 6 yards. Ball at midfield. 3rd and 8 for Tennessee High. 7:10 to play. Game tied at 28. If they don't get it here, what does Josh Holt decide to do? What does he decide to do here? Put the ball in the air, give it to Plumbar. 3rd and 8. Cassie fakes the handoff to Smith, rolls to his left. He's got pressure. Ezra Haas has him back behind the 40 and brings him down for a sack. They're going to mark him down at the 41 for a loss of 9. It'll be 4th and 17, and that Tennessee High punt team will come out for the first time in the second half tonight in Jonesboro. As Cassie loses 9 yards, thanks to the big sack by Ezra Haas, who's made several plays in the second half on the defensive side of the football for the senior linebacker. 6:25 to play. Bo Utzman's had one nice punt tonight. That's the only time he's had a punt this evening. Marcus Carrier's deep on the return. Utzman has pressure, able to get it off just in time as Carrier's calling for a fair catch. He'll now move away from it. It bounces off a Crockett player, though. It's still rolling to the ground. Tapp had it for a moment. Tapp says he has it. They're battling for it still. David Crockett signaling, and coming out with it is going to be Tennessee High believes they have it. We have no signal yet from the officials. It was a fair catch signal by Carrier, but he got away from it. It then bounced off the leg of Brady Tapp, who fell on it. The officials are going to say David Crockett had it on the ground first. They were the first one to have possession. Then Tennessee High ripped it away from them, and it will still be David Crockett ball. Tennessee High was celebrating, but that's what it looks like is going to be the call here. Oh, wow. That's not, it was going to actually be an illegal touching call on Tennessee High, as they're going to say it was touched there by a Viking first while it was still up in the air there and Carrier was a little bit too close to it, so it will still be David Crockett ball. Disaster averted there for the Pioneers as they will get the ball back with 6:07 to play and a chance to take their first lead of the night. They will start off this drive at their own 28-yard line. Ball in the near right hash. They work left to right in your radio dial. They have scored on 4 consecutive drives. If they make it 5, they'll lead for the first time tonight. Win in the shotgun. Antone to his right. Taylor, the near side receiver. Mullis and Tapp far left. Braden Stoops, the right side H-back. Waist high snap. Fakes a handoff to Antone. Wynn then drops the ball. It's loose on the ground. Wynn falls for it back behind the 25. He gets it to 23 for a loss of 5. It'll bring up 2nd and 15. I'm not sure if Wynn was trying to give it to Antone, but couldn't decide if it was time or not, as Antone was moving away from him, or if he was going to try to pull it back and just dropped it. Either way, he has to fall into the 23 for a loss of 5. 2nd and 15, David Crockett. 5:45 to play. Now from their own 23-yard line. Still 2 timeouts left for each side. Tapp and Mullis remain the 2 far side receivers. Taylor to the near right. Antone lines up to the left of Wynn of the shotgun. Play clock at 5. Wynn takes a second and 15 snap, waist high, looks to the left side of the Mullis, got him across the 30, breaks the tackle, 35, and falls forward near the first down marker at the 38. They're going to give him the 39. He gets 16 yards, and it is an Andrew Johnson Bank, David Crockett first down, A.J. Wynn to Colton Mullis. And they're now going to give him the 40. Let's call it a gain of 17. What a strike by Wynn, what a catch by Mullis, and then to keep his body upright and fight for extra yardage to get the Andrew Johnson Bank, David Crockett first down. First and 10 Pioneers from their own 40. 4:55 to play. Game tied at 28. Ball remains in the middle of the field. Wynn has Antone to his left. Tapp and Taylor near side receivers. Fakes the handoff, Antone. Now he will give it to him this time. 40, 45. Antone hurdles a defender down to the 46. And then when Antone comes down to the ground, he loses the football, but it was after his left elbow landed on the ground is when the ball came out. Tennessee High dove on it, but it was still down by contact there by Antone at the 46, following a gain of 14. And another Andrew Johnson Bank, David Crockett first down. Antone gets 14 yards, gets the first down, no fumble. He'll exit the game. Ezra Haas will come in for him. Hayden Shanley give him a talking to of, hey, we don't really need that at this point. Get down, hang on to the ball. We're making plays. Trust your teammates. 4:15 to play. First and 10, David Crockett, the Tennessee High 46. Taylor far side, Mullis and Tapp to the near right. Got whistles to the far side. It's going to be a timeout. Tennessee High on defense it is. Hayden Shanley's excited. Look at him coming out on the sideline, pumping up his team on offense as they've got momentum. They have momentum right now on Tennessee High, and they're moving the ball down the field on the Vikings defense. They have a first and 10 at the Tennessee High 46 with 4:03 to play. Game tied at 28. They've scored on four consecutive drives, trying to make it five. If they do so, they'll take the lead, and depending upon the time, they may even pull out a win here over the Vikings. How do they keep driving this thing? Do they put the ball in four's hands, 24's hands? Do they put the ball in the air? So many options for Hayden Shanley and Ryan Berger as offensive coordinator as they try to march down Tennessee High territory. No one's made bigger plays in the second half, though really throughout the night, than the senior tight end Colton Mullis, who has four catches this evening for 47 yards, but two touchdowns tonight for the senior tight end. Coming out of the timeout, it'll be a first and 10, David Crockett at the Tennessee High 46, winning the shotgun. Haas the tailback, he gets the handoff. There's a whistle at the snap, though, as there's a flag on the far side of the field. It'll be false start, David Crockett. I think they said number 19, that's Mullis the tight end, and it'll become first and 15. The last time David Crockett won a regional game against a team not named Daniel Boone of Cock County, who have been the perennial bottom two teams the last few years, was in 2021 when they beat Tennessee High September 17th. That was the last time they beat the Vikings. That was the last time they won a regional game against somebody that wasn't the Trailblazers or the Fighting Cocks. They're trying to change that tonight. First and 15, though, now for David Crockett back at their own 49, 4:03 to play in a game tied at 28. Wynn in the shotgun. Antone back in the game to the right now, making Haas at tailback. Wynn fakes the handoff to him, keeps himself across the 50, down to the 45. It looked like his face mask was pulled, and now flag comes in late. It's the right call, but boy, was it late. It's a face mask on Tennessee High on the linebacker, Cannon Stallnaker. It's the right call, but it came in a few seconds after the play. It was going to be a 7-yard run for Wynn anyways, but now add on the penalty yardage, and it's going to be an Andrew Johnson Bank, David Crockett first down, down to the Tennessee High 29-yard line with 3:55 to play. First and 10, David Crockett. Still trying to take their first lead of the night in a tie ball game at 28. Between them and Tennessee High, they trail 28-14 earlier in this fourth quarter. Earlier in the third quarter, I should say. Now, they're trying to work their way back in and take a lead. Clock is running inside 3.5. Win in the shotgun. Haas to his right. Handoff. Haas works his way down the middle of the field just for a yard, though, to the 28. He'll bring up 2nd and 9. Wondering when Antone will come back in the game. And here he is. And we have an injured Tennessee High defender as Antone was running on the field to come in for Ezra Haas. There's an injured Tennessee High defender. Looks to be working on a left leg cramp there for a Tennessee High defensive lineman. It's Avery Stevenson, it looks like, the junior nose tackle. 3 minutes, 20 seconds to play. It's still Tennessee High 28, David Crockett 28. But David Crockett now has a 2nd and 9 at the Tennessee High 28-yard line. We will tell you we have our first final score in the area this evening. Happy Valley defeating Hancock County tonight, 49-6. Second and 9. AJ wins in a shotgun. Coming out of that injury timeout as he looks to the sideline for the call. They're letting that clock run. He'll go inside 3 minutes before this. Second down snap. David Crockett may be looking to see if they can hold on to this ball to make this the last drive of regulation, whether they score or not. It's either they win or they go to overtime. Mullis has tap on the far side. Taylor to the near side. Win of the shotgun. Antone to his left. Waist-high snap. Hands it off to Antone. He's hitting the backfield. Brought down back behind the 30 at the 31-yard line. That's a loss of 3. He'll bring up 3rd and 12. As Antone loses 3 yards on 2nd down, it will now be 3rd and 12 for David Crockett. The Tennessee High 31 as the clock goes inside 2.5 minutes. Now you're starting to think, what do you do here if you don't get it? Do you go for it? Do you kick it with Ruben Ibarra Flores to try to take the lead? First, though, 3rd and 12 for David Crockett at the Tennessee High 31. They break the huddle at 10. Game clock at 2:10. Win of the shotgun. Antone to his right. Tap and Taylor, the far side receivers. Play clock at 3. Fakes the handoff to Antone. Wynn keeps it the near side 30. Hit from behind and brought down at the 27-yard line. Make it the 28 for a gain of 3. Right back to where it was a moment ago. It'll bring up 4th and 9 for David Crockett. And decision time for Hayden Shanley. Tennessee High has one timeout left. It doesn't look like Josh Holt's going to use it here to stop the clock. David Crockett's going to let this clock run, I would think. We'll see what Hayden Shanley, if you're going to kick it here, I think you're going to let the clock run all the way down and then use a timeout. But the offense is staying on the field. 1:35 to play. Play clock at 15. Game tied at 28. 4th and 9 for David Crockett. The Tennessee High at 28. Now they're slowing it down. They're going to take a timeout here once the play clock rolls down to 1. 5, 4, 3, 2, 1. Timeout David Crockett with the game clock at 1 minute and 17 seconds. 4th and 9, David Crockett, the Tennessee High 28. If they wanted to kick it, it would be a 45-yard field goal for Ruben Ibarra Flores. He has the leg. But do you want to put that kind of pressure on your senior kicker? Josh Holt, the head coach for Tennessee High, told us in his pregame interview that David Crockett has a kicker that's one of the best in the area. He's a weapon. Well, as we're watching him on the field right now, Ruben Ibarra Flores is entering the huddle. He's coming on the field. They're going to try the 45-yard field goal to try to take the lead. Remember, if he misses it, the ball will go back to the 20. It won't be at the 29 or the 28 for Tennessee High. If they miss the kick, it will go back to the 20 in high school football. A.J. Wynn will have the hold. Ruben Ibarra Flores the snap. Ruben Ibarra Flores the kick. I beg your pardon. 1:17 left. Game tied at 28. He's 2 out of 3 on field goals this year. He's made him plus 40 in his high school career, though. This is a 45 for the lead, and in a mounting of a comeback against one of your biggest regional rivals in Tennessee High. Snap, hold, kick. Ibarra Flores has the leg, but it is going to be wide right. Pushed to the right. It is no good as it was pushed off to the right side. It is no good. He had more than enough leg, but just off to the right there for Ruben Ibarra Flores. And Tennessee High will get the ball back with one timeout, the ball at the 20-yard line, and 1 minute and 12 seconds to work with. So the kick of 45 yards by Ruben Ibarra Flores is no good. And Tennessee High will get the ball back at their own 20-yard line and 72 seconds and one timeout. Each team has one timeout. Offense, one timeout. Defense, one timeout. 72 seconds. Knox Cassie will have trips to the far side with Max Holt, Bo Utzman, and Cannon Swift. Britton Baker to the near left. Plumbar the tailback. He gets the handoff on first down. Plumbar breaks a tackle to 25-30. Out to the 35. Breaks another tackle to the 40 on the far sideline. He'll get out of bounds near the 45. Make it the 47. Gain of 27 for Plumbar on first down. That stops the clock at 101. With the game tied at 28. First and 10 Tennessee High now up to their own

Tennessee High trying to rush up there at the 46. Clock's down to 45 seconds. And is now Tennessee High going to burn their final timeout? It is. That is Tennessee High's last timeout with 45.1 seconds left. Tennessee High is now out of timeouts. David Crockett has one left. Game tied at 28. Plumbar with that run is now up to 275 on the evening. Just amazing for the senior back. He must love Jonesboro. I don't know if it's the storytelling festival or what it is, but he has just ravaged the Pioneers once he's came into their stadium in his high school football career. And he'll have a second and three here for Tennessee High at the David Crockett 46. 45.1 to play, but Tennessee High is now out of timeouts. David Crockett has one left. So Tennessee High cannot stop the clock except for when they get a first down. It'll stop momentarily, and they can get out of bounds and stop the clock here in the last 45 seconds. Utzman, Holt, Baker to the near left. You also have Cannon Swift to the far right side as a wide receiver. Plumbar is out of the game as now Carter Smith is in as the left side tailback. Cassie looks to his left. He's using up a lot of time. He looks to his right, throws deep and out of bounds. That will stop the clock at 37.8 and bring up third and three. So they still have to get the first down here for Tennessee High. And now the third and three at the 46. Plumbar, though, not in the game at the moment. Looking to see if I can find him on the sideline to make sure if he's just all right or getting a breather here. I'm not seeing him at the moment on the far side there for Tennessee High. He may be getting checked out by a trainer. Third and three for Tennessee High at the David Crockett 46, 37.8 to play. Game tied at 28. Cassie in the shotgun. Smith to his left. Low snap. Cassie grabs it. Looks to his right. He's got pressure. Going to take a deep shot down the far sideline, and it is going to be too high and out of bounds as the receiver he was looking for was Swift in a coverage battle with Brady, and it falls incomplete with 32.2 to play, and it'll bring up fourth and three for Tennessee High. So now, if you don't get the first down, you're going to give the ball back to David Crockett with one timeout and about 25 seconds to work with. Elijah Plumbar will now re-enter the game here on fourth down. 32.2 seconds left in regulation. Game tied at 28. Cassie's in a shotgun. Plumbar to his left. Smith to his right. Utzman and Baker, the near side receiver. Swift to the far right. Plumbar gets the carry. Plumbar off the edge. Plumbar fighting for the 30, for the 43. Did he get there? The mark right now looks at the 44. It's a turnover on downs. David Crockett's got it. He needed three. He only got two. As Plumbar is stopped short of the line to gain with 26.7 seconds left. Plumbar is stopped at the 44. David Crocker get the ball back at their own 44-yard line, 26.7 seconds, and they have one timeout. Oh, my goodness, and now an unsportsmanlike conduct on Tennessee High after the play. It'll be a free 15 yards to David Crockett. They were going to start off with their own 44. Now you'll move the ball down to the Tennessee High 41-yard line. David Crockett has one timeout to work with 26.7 seconds left. David Crockett with the game tied at 28 now has once again a chance to win it, as they did moments ago. And they missed the 45-yard field goal attempt with Ruben Ibarra Flores. Mullis and Tapp to the near right. Taylor to the far left. Wynn in an empty backfield on first and 10 at the 41 of Tennessee High. Chest high snap. Has pressure from the left. Rolls to his right. Looking deep. He's looking for Antone. He's going to have a battle at the 10. It's caught by Antone at the 9. First and goal, David Crockett. On an Andrew Johnson back, David Crockett first down. They're not going to use the timeout. They're going to try to spike it as they're in the Jackson's Prime Steakhouse red zone. Wynn hurrying up there. The clock's running at 15 seconds. Wynn has him set. He's going to spike it with 10.7 to play. They hang on to their one timeout. Wynn took a hit. He's in some real pain. But he's going to stay in the game on second and goal. As they're right now down at the 8-yard line, that was a gain of 33 from Wynn to Antone on the Andrew Johnson Bank first down.

0: What a throw. What a catch by Antone in traffic, able to bring it down. And now David Crockett has a second and goal at the Tennessee High 8. 10.7 to play. They still have one timeout. Maybe enough for one play, maybe two more here. 10.7 on the clock because you're also in field goal range. You're in the tie game, 28-all. Wynn will run it to the left. He'll square it up as he slides down at the 11. Hayden Shanley walks to the near side official. 5 seconds, 4 seconds, 3 seconds, 2 seconds, and he'll burn the timeout at 2.3, and Ruben Ibarra Flores will come back out for another field goal attempt. He missed from 45 moments ago. Now he will come out for a 28-yard attempt to try to win it. David Crockett has turned into the comeback kids. They trailed last week 18-3 going into the fourth quarter against Gate City, pushed the game to double overtime, and won 31-30. Tonight, they trailed 28-14 in the second half to Tennessee High. Now are tied at 28 with 2.3 to play, and the senior kicker, Ruben Ibarra Flores, has a chance for redemption. Colton Mullis, his senior tight end, puts an arm around his shoulder, gives him a point of motivation as they walk onto the field. A.J. Wynn, his quarterback, will have the hold. Ruben Ibarra Flores, the kick, and trying to get the win. No timeouts for either side. In the middle of the field, it's a 28-yard attempt for a win for David Crockett. And what an upset it would be for the Pioneers. The entire sideline holds their helmet in the air. Snap, hold, kick, it's up, and it is good! David Crockett wins 31-28. What a comeback for the Pioneers as they break the Vikings' hearts in Jonesboro. On the week of the Storytelling Festival, what a story that is told by the Pioneers in comeback fashion. Final score, David Crockett 31, Tennessee High 28. The student section, the band, the cheerleaders storm the field of Pioneer Stadium, and David Crockett takes the win tonight in Region 1 5A action. Josh Holt, as always, is classy after the loss for Tennessee High, gives Hayden Shanley a big hug at midfield to congratulate him. A tough ending for the Vikings, but what a victory for David Crockett. Final score again, David Crockett 31, Tennessee High 28. Postgame is coming up. You're listening to Northeast State Community College David Crockett Football on AM 910 WJCW and 101.5 WQTHD3.
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0: Well, they just got done playing B.J. Thomas, hooked on a feeling here at Pioneer Stadium, and what a feeling it was tonight for David Crockett in that second half. They trailed 14-0 late in the second quarter, scored a late touchdown before they went into the locker room to make it 14-7 in intermission, and then scored on every drive of the second half except for their penultimate drive, where they missed a 45-yard field goal by Ruben Ibarra Flores. But beyond that, it was a night where the offense got into rhythm in the second half and never looked back. And now Colton Mullis and Ezra Haas are looking to get a Gatorade bath going there on one of the assistant coaches. I think they were trying to get Ryan Berger, but because Hayden Shanley's still talking to the team and the parents up there in midfield, not able to get him, though, as they're going to put the Gatorade cooler down for a moment. I think they're going to try to get Shanley back here in just a moment. And there it is. Hayden Shanley soaked. And rightfully so. And him and Ryan Berger both getting soaked tonight, and rightfully so tonight, as David Crockett's going to celebrate this one for a long time. Celebrate these last two wins for a long time. What comebacks the last 2 weeks? 31-30 last week in double OT fashion over Gate City. And now tonight, coming back and winning 31-28 in Region 1 5A action over Tennessee High. First win in 5 years over the Vikings. First regional win over a team not named Daniel Boone of Cock County in 5 years as well there for David Crockett. They moved to 4-3 on the year, 1-2 in the region. Tennessee High drops down to 5-2, 1-1 in regional play. What a comeback by the Pioneers. Let's get to some final stats. What do you say? Start off with the Pioneers. A.J. Wynn, 7 out of 12 as a quarterback tonight, 186 yards and an interception this evening. Hunter Belcher was 1 out of 8 for a touchdown. It was Josiah Antone, 1 out of 1, 5 yards and a touchdown. Just amazing. Some of the plays that happened tonight for David Crockett. We'll get into them all. A.J. Wynn ran 19 times for 79 yards, 2 TDs. Ezra Haas, 4 carries for 16 yards. Josiah Antone, 7 carries for 24 yards. And Hunter Belcher, 1 for minus 5. Chase Taylor, 2 catches for 87. Josiah Antone, 3 catches for 65. Colton Mullis, 4 for 47 and 2 TDs. Tennessee High in the second half. Tennessee High for the game there in stats, I should say, for Knox Cassie, 6 out of 11 for 53 yards. In the rushing department, Elijah Plumbar, 27 carries, 277 yards. 1 touchdown the night there for the senior running back. It was Carter Smith, 1 for 1. It was Knox Cassie, 8 carries, 2 yards, 2 touchdowns. And Bo Utzman, 1 carry for 15 yards and a touchdown the night as well. Utzman also had 1 catch for minus 1 yard. Baker had 2 catches for 17. Swift had 2 catches for 19. And Elijah Plumbar had 1 catch for 18 yards there for Tennessee High. We're going to step out for a break. We still got to get to our baskets repair, heating and air player of the game coming up. We got to get to also second half stats, because we told you at halftime that David Crockett only had 61 yards of offense. They were averaging 3.8 yards per play. We'll tell you how many yards they ended up with there in the second half when the offense got into a great rhythm there for the Pioneers. We'll get to that there as we continue. Final score of the night again in Jonesboro, David Crockett 31, Tennessee High 28. As you listen to Northeast State Community College, David Crockett football on AM 910 WJCW and 101.5 WQT HD3.
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0: 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What a story tonight for David Crockett. Said it earlier, it's a Storytellers Festival this week here in Jonesboro. Traffic has slowed down in downtown, and it was a traffic backed up getting into the stadium tonight, as it always is on this historic weekend in the oldest town in the state of Tennessee. But what a story that was written tonight at Pioneer Stadium by the Pioneers, as they trailed by 14 on three different occasions and marched all the way back to victory, 31-28 on a walk-off 28-yard field goal by Ruben Ibarra Flores. Let's just run through what happened here in the second half. Let's not forget what happened in the first half when they made it 14-7. That was on a 5-yard halfback jump touchdown pass from Josiah Antone to Ruben Ibarra Flores. Then, after that, they kept going on into the second half, where it was an A.J. Wynn 19-yard touchdown run on the first drive. Then later on a 4th-and-3, first play of the fourth quarter, trailing 28-14, A.J. Wynn's helmet was falling off on the last play of the third quarter. He had to come out for the first play of the fourth. Hunter Belcher, the sophomore QB, had to come in there for 4th-and-3 at the 8. They just needed the 3 yards for the first down. They brought pressure from Tennessee High. He rolled out of it, able to find Colton Mullis in the back corner of the end zone off a tip, able to grab the pass for the touchdown, make it 28-21 there at that point. They then do an onside kick. They get the recovery thanks to Marcus Carrier, get the ball at the Tennessee High 46. 4 plays later, A.J. Wynn punches it in on a QB sneak, tying the game at 28-all. Their defense gets one of the few stops of the night after that, as they're able to force Tennessee High into a punt. David Crockett got the ball back at their own 28, 6 minutes to play, drove back down the field but got halted around the 30. They decided to go with the 45-yard field goal attempt with about 1:15 to play from Ruben Ibarra Flores. At that point, they attempted the field goal. That was no good. Had the leg, but off to the right for Flores, and that is how they stayed at 28-all. Tennessee High got the ball back, 1:12 left, one timeout. They got across midfield, but then they had a turnover on downs as Elijah Plumbar on a 4th-and-3 was brought down after a 2-yard gain, 1 yard short of moving the chains. It would have moved the chains to where they would have had the chance to close out the game with a win there for Tennessee High or push the game in overtime. David Crockett would not have seen the ball again. Couldn't happen. And they get the ball back there at their own 44, supposed to. Then it was an unsportsmanlike conduct on Tennessee High. They gave the Pioneers the ball at the Tennessee High 41. 26.7 to play. On the first play, A.J. Wynn found Josiah Antone of the jump ball at the 8-yard line inside the 10. The sophomore running back pulled it down. First and goal, they spike it for second down. And then A.J. Wynn just kneeled it down behind the 10. Square up the ball in the middle of the field, giving Ruben Ibarra Flores a 28-yard field goal to try to win the game once again. He did so. David Crockett winning the night 31-28. Let's go ahead and name our baskets repair hitting an air player of the game. 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And we're going to do a split player of the game tonight for the Pioneers. I think you got a couple of really good options, more than just a couple, really. But let's go Colton Mullis, 2 touchdowns tonight, 4 really big catches there for the senior tight end. And also, let's give it to the senior kicker, who made the game-winning kick as time expired, Ruben Ibarra Flores. Your split, Baskets Repair, Heating and Air, player of the game tonight for David Crockett. 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Step out for one final break, as your final score again is David Crockett 31, Tennessee High 28. We'll tell you about what's coming up as we continue this year in WJCW football next week when we return after the break. 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
0: Back here on the Northeast State Community College, David Crockett football here on AM 910 with JCW, 101.5 WQT HD3 this evening. It's the final score again. David Crockett 31, Tennessee High 28. David Crockett now 4-3 on the season, 1-2 in Region 1-5A. Their first regional win against a team not named Daniel Boone or Cott County in 5 years for David Crockett tonight. Their last one was over Tennessee High on September 17th, 2021, when they won 40-14 here in Jonesboro. They now do it again. Eighth win in program history over the Vikings. Fifth win over Tennessee High for Hayden Shanley, who is now 5-5 against the Vikings in his head coaching career there for David Crockett. You look at the standings now in Region 1-5A. Sevier County did beat Cott County tonight. So Sevier County is now 3-0. Cott County is 0-3. And now Tennessee High drops down to 1-1. Morristown West is still 1-0. Daniel Boone is 1-1. David Crockett 1-2. A lot of important games coming up is obviously Morristown West, Tennessee High next week at Burke Tony Stadium. They're in Hamblin County for the Vikings and the Trojans. For David Crockett next week, they're on a bye. We'll be with our friends at Daniel Boone next Friday night at Nathan Hale Stadium in Gray, where the Trailblazers will be playing host to the Jefferson County Patriots, who right now are taking a beating at home to Dobbins Bennett at last report, 45-19 in between the Indians and the Patriots. Speaking of scores, coming up next, Asher Moore will have the Food City scoreboard tonight. As once again, your final score of the night in Jonesboro, David Crockett 31, Tennessee High 28, 17 points in the fourth quarter for the Pioneers as they mount the comeback for a second straight week for Hayden Shanley and David Crockett to move to 4-3 on the season, 1-2 in Region 1-5A. For Tim Davis, producing and directing the broadcast back in the WJCW studios in Gray, I'm Jacob Townsend. 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

0: Radio Center. I am Asher Moore, and this is the Food City Scoreboard. Food City, value every day. It is just the second day of October, and October is a month known for walk-offs on the baseball diamond. But tonight, for the David Crockett Pioneers, it was a walk-off on the gridiron as senior kicker knocks through the field goal with time expiring as David Crockett beats Tennessee High 31-28. Let's take a look at some scores around Region 1 tonight. First, Greenville on the road taking on Cherokee, and it's all Green Devils in this one. In the third quarter, Greenville 56, Cherokee 7. Chucky Doak traveled to Claiborne to take on Claiborne, and well, Claiborne will be looking to pick up their first win of the season next week as they failed to do so in this one. They lose by a count of 27-8. Another game that's gone final sees Cloudland traveling to take on Cosby, and Cosby rolls in this one 58-16 to improve their record to 5-1 on the year. A game in the third quarter, Granger on the road taking on the Cyclones of Elizabethton, and Elizabethton is up big in this one, 38-7, looking for their fifth win on the season. A game that's gone final between West Green and Gatlinburg-Pittman sees Gatlinburg-Pittman win big, winning this one 51-10. Unaka traveling on the road to take on Hampton tonight, but it's all Bulldogs in this one. They win 66-8. Hancock County on the road taking on the Warriors of Happy Valley, and it's Happy Valley rolling in this one. They win 49-6. Dobbins Bennett on the road on our sister station, AM 640 WXSM, the Sports Monster, and they're up big, as Jacob Townsend mentioned at the end of the broadcast, 45-19 as the last report that game late in the fourth quarter. Abington out of Virginia traveling down to Mountain City to take on Johnson County, and they'll be heading back to Virginia Happy. They win this one 49, or they're leading this one 49-6, sorry, in the third quarter. In the fourth quarter, Jellicoe looking to remain undefeated on the year, and they look like they're going to do so. They lead this one over North Green 41-20. Polk County on the road taking on Pigeon Forge, and it's gone final. Pigeon Forge, the narrow victors in this one, 21-14. Morristown East on the road taking on the Hilltoppers of Science Hill and Johnson City for homecoming in Johnson City. And at the start of the fourth quarter, Science Hill's rolling in this one 51-0. Cock County on the road taking on Sevier County, and this one got ugly quick. Sevier County wins 69-0. Sullivan East on the road taking on Seymour, and last report at halftime saw the score 49-7, Seymour looking like they're en route to pick up their sixth win on the season. Cumberland Gap on the road taking on South Green, and they'll leave happy as they are leading 30-6, last report at halftime. Northview Academy on the road taking on Volunteer, last report in the third quarter saw the Falcons of Volunteer leading by a count of 10-0. 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When we come back, we'll look at some action from Region 2, but that's after you listen to this.
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0: 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I'm Asher Moore. 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Here on AM 910 WJCW, David Crockett, last second winners on a last second field goal to walk it off. They win by a count of 31-28. Looking at action out of Region 2, this one's gone final. Oak Ridge on the road taking on Bearden, and it's Oak Ridge winning big in this one. They win 48-10. Powell on the road taking on Campbell County, and Powell takes care of business in this one. 7-0 on the season, and winners tonight 62-19. A game in the fourth quarter, Bradley Central on the road taking on Cleveland, and it's Cleveland big leaders in this one 44-10. West on the road taking on Clinton, and it's gone final. West 41, Clinton 3. Tellico Plains on the road taking on Eagleton Academy. Tellico leads this one by a count of 42-28 with a minute 55 remaining in the fourth quarter. Another game in the fourth quarter, Carter on the road taking on Fulton, and Fulton looks like they're going to pick up their third win of the year as they lead this one by a count of 42-13. Wartburg on the road taking on Greenback, and it's gone final. Greenback improves their record to 7 wins and 0 losses on the season as they win big in this one 52-0. Coalfield on the road taking on Harriman, and last report was in the first quarter on this one. We'll try to get a more updated score, but Harriman leads this one 7-0 again as of last report. In the fourth quarter, McMinn County on the road taking on Knox Central, and it's Knox Central big leaders in this one 42-20 with a minute 52 remaining in the fourth quarter. And that game has actually now gone final. Knox Central winners over McMinn County 42-20. Carnes on the road taking on Knox Halls, and Halls leads this one 28-0 at halftime as of last report. Cookeville on the road taking on Maryville, and Maryville winners of this one 38-7. Kingston on the road taking on McMinn Central. Kingston wins this one 27-13. Oliver Springs on the road taking on Oneida, and Oneida leads this one 24-7 as of last report at the half. A game with last report in the first quarter, Oakdale on the road taking on Rockwood, and Rockwood leads this one 6-0 again. Last report was with 11 minutes left in the first quarter. We'll try to get some updated scores on that one. In the fourth quarter, Union County on the road taking on Scott, and Scott leads this one 29-12 at the start of the fourth quarter. A game that's gone final, Alcoa dominant winners over South Doyle. They win 42-7. Austin East on the road taking on Sweetwater, a game in the fourth quarter. Sweetwater looking like they're going to pick up their fifth win on the year as they lead 49-20. And finally, from Region 2, Heritage on the road taking on William Blount, and it's gone final. Heritage wins this one 35-0. 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When we come back, we'll review some scores around Region 1, give you some updated scores on games still in progress, and we'll preview next week here on AM 910 WJCW. But first, you gotta listen to this.
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0: 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Here on AM 910 WJCW, David Crockett, walk-off winners over Tennessee High by a final count of 31-28. Let's take a look at some action going on in Region 1 tonight. Greenville, big winners over Cherokee, big leaders over Cherokee, 56-7, looking like they're en route to pick up their seventh win yet. Not gone final just yet, though. Chucky Doak on the road taking on Claiborne. Chucky Doak wins this one 27-8. Cloudland on the road taking on Cosby. Cosby wins this one by a count of 58-16. Granger on the road in Elizabethton, and at the start of the fourth quarter, Elizabethton leads this one 38-7. West Green on the road taking on Gatlinburg Pittman. It's gone final. Gatlinburg Pittman wins 51-10. Unaka on the road taking on the Bulldogs of Hampton. It's gone final from up in Hampton, 66-8. The count, Hampton, big winners at home. Happy Valley hosting Hancock County, and Happy Valley, big winners at home as well. They win this one 49-6. On our sister station, AM 640 WXSM, the Sports Monster, it's now gone final. Dobbins Bennett wins big, 45-19 over region competition, Jefferson County down in Dumplin Valley. A game in the third quarter, Abington out of Virginia taking on Johnson County up in Mountain City. And Abington gonna head back to Virginia happy. They lead this one 49-6. Jellicoe on the road, undefeated record on the line against North Green. And they remain undefeated. Jellicoe 41, North Green 20. Polk County on the road taking on Pigeon Forge. Pigeon Forge wins this one 21-14. Morristown East on the road taking on Science Hill. It's gone final. Homecoming in Johnson City, and it's a happy homecoming for the Toppers. They win this one to improve to 6-0 on the year, 58-0. Cock County on the road taking on Sevier County. Sevier County wins this one 69-0 as they improve to 5-1 on the season. Sullivan East on the road taking on Seymour, and it's gone final. Seymour 49, Sullivan East 7. Seymour up to 6-1 on the year. A game where the last report came in at halftime. Cumberland Gap leading South Green at the half 30-6. Northview Academy on the road taking on the Falcons of Volunteer. And in the fourth quarter, it's just 3 points separating these two teams. Northview Academy leading 19-16. Last night on our sister station 104.9 Nash Icon, it was the Wolves of Westridge who came up short against the Morristown West Trojans by a final count of 27-17. Now let's run through some action going on in Region 1 next week. North Green, with a record of 2-4, travels to 5-1 Cosby. These games are all slated for a 7 o'clock kickoff. Jefferson County on the road taking on Daniel Boone, and you can listen to that one right here on AM 910 WJCW. Jacob Townsend will be on the call for that one. Austin East on the road will travel to take on Gatlinburg Pittman, as both teams will be looking to pick up their fifth victory on the season. Unicoi County, coming off a bye week, will take on the 2-4 Granger on the road. Cumberland Gap will travel to take on 6-1 Happy Valley. Unaka will travel to the undefeated Jellicoe. Unaka looking to pick up their first win on the season. Tennessee High will travel to take on Morristown West. Tennessee High looking to bounce back after their walk-off loss tonight. Seymour travels to Northview Academy. Johnson County will travel out of Mountain City to take on Pigeon Forge on the road. Pigeon Forge looking for their first win, or their second win. Johnson County looking for their third win on the season. Cloudland will travel to take on Sunbright. Chucky Doak will travel to take on Volunteer. And that'll do it for the Food City scoreboard here on AM 910 WJCW. The game you listened to here saw the David Crockett Pioneers win in dramatic fashion via a walk-off field goal as time expired. For Jacob Townsend on the call, Tim Davis on the ones and twos, I'm Asher Moore. This has been the Food City scoreboard. Food City, value every day.
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20: Welcome back, everybody. All right. Also on this day, October 2nd, 1959, The Twilight Zone premiered on CBS. We all remember the opening, of course. Cut number 15, go.
21: There is a fifth dimension beyond that which is known to man. It is a dimension as vast as space and as timeless as infinity. It is the middle ground between light and shadow, between science and superstition, and it lies between the pit of man's fears and the summit of his knowledge. This is the dimension of imagination. It is an area which we call the Twilight Zone.
20: Very cool. So that was, of course, Rod Serling doing the voice there. And, yeah, I mean, it's before my time, of course. But, again, I mean, The Twilight Zone's a classic. And there you go. October 2nd, 1959. That would be, let's see. Oh, boy, that's a lot of years ago. That's nearly 70 years ago. Wow. That's pretty insane stuff. All right. Anyway, let's go to another fun thing that happened last night. And this was, I mean, this is a weird question. I'm sorry. Jack Hughes has asked between, I believe, the second and third periods a question by a sideline reporter. And then she makes a comment about keeping Jack healthy because Jack has had some injury problems. Granted, I mean, bad injuries. I mean, not like, you know, the guy's soft or anything like that. Clearly he's not. He literally won a gold medal for the United States without, you know, teeth. So never question Jack Hughes' toughness. But this is a weird exchange here between Jack and this reporter. And even Jack thinks it's weird. Cut number seven, go.
22: We got 40 minutes to go, so we got to keep working at it.
23: Well, it's great to see you healthy. It's wrap you in bubble wrap and use plastic cutlery this year. Does that sound good?
22: I mean, I think that's a weird joke, big game, but...
23: Well, no sense of humor here in a big game, but I appreciate his time, and he had a good start here this season.
20: Yeah, no sense of humor. I don't even understand what that joke was supposed to be. It was kind of weird. Wrap you up and have you only use plastic cutlery? I do not get that at all. And that was between the first and second period, by the way. But here's what happened in overtime. And, of course, Jack, being Jack, it really is a pleasure to have, like, a star like this in New Jersey. And the guy just steps up in every big moment. 2-2 game, overtime. Jack Hughes is going to change all that in cut number 8. Go.
0: Jack Hughes has Pesci and Brett. Jack Hughes to Brett. To Hughes. It's a winner! Stick in the crowd! Crowd on their feet! And the Devils win the opener!
20: Scully threw his stick up into the crowd after he scored. And it was just you got to see it. Perfect pass to Brett. Brett goes back. Open net for Jack, basically. The guy is the best passer I've seen since Gretzky. All right, I said it. Let's win some playoff games, please. All right, we got a great player, but let's see a little ROI. Meanwhile, over in, right around 33rd and 7th, there was something you've never seen before from the Rangers. Going back many, many, many, many, many decades, the Rangers have been obviously around a lot longer than the Devils, but they did this for the first time in cut number 9. Go.
3: April 18th, 1999, with the Rangers against the Penguins. Shesterkin will shoot for the empty net. Scores! Igor has done it! The first Ranger goaltender to score a goal!
4: We ended up last year with one of the
20: there
4: best
20: goaltending victories. Yeah, so Igor Shesterkin, I mean, that's amazing. The Ranger goalie had never scored a goal before. I've been spoiled. I went to 2 games, New Jersey Devils, where Brodeur scored goals. So I'm like, I've been there, done that. But I never realized that a Ranger goalie had never done that. So great job, Igor. Great job in hockey last night all around for the local teams. And right, we got the Giants are 2-1. The Jets are better than people thought. Hey, it's a pretty good fall now at this point. And the Yankees, obviously, and the Rays going at it as well. So this is all good stuff. Anyway, we're back on Sunday at 11 a.m. for the Joe Concha Tunnel to Towers show. Hope you tune in for that on WABC and on stations around the country, around the world. Until then, 2 words for you on this Friday night. Bye-bye. All right, hopefully I got out.
5: Yeah, perfect. What time works for you tomorrow?
20: Let's see.
5: Later.
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0: We are Red Eye Radio. He is Eric Carly, and I'm Gary McNamara. Coming up following the bottom of the hour, New York City judge orders Mamdani to start over with the second home tax rollout.
1: Oh.
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0: 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Wait till you hear this one.
1: All right.

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0: rising from the heart of the swamp, a beacon of truth is casting its light. From sea to shining sea, The Vince Show. Here's Vince Colonnaise.
1: All right, 844-484-3872, 844-4 the USA. That's the way to join us today. From coast to coast, from sea to shining sea, the unconstitutional, out-of-control, power-abusing Jack Smith on the Hill today. Josh Hawley let him have it. Do you hear this?
2: I've been watching this whole hearing. I've watched everything you said. I noticed that you began by saying, I have no partisan loyalty. And you repeat it over and over and over. There's nothing in your investigation about politics. That's hilarious. In fact, your investigation was all about politics from day one. Your investigation, so-called, your prosecution, so-called, was nothing other than an attempt to interfere politically in a presidential election in the United States of America. You twice indicted a presidential candidate, the leading presidential candidate and a former president of the United States, during a presidential election against all Justice Department policy, against all Justice Department history, something never before seen or contemplated in 250 years of this country's history. You did it anyway, all for the purpose of keeping Donald Trump off the ballot.
1: He desecrated the Constitution. For more on all of this, I want to bring in the great Julie Kelly now with the Declassified with Julie Kelly operation. Hello, Julie. Great to have you back on the show.
3: Hey, great to be here, Ben. Thanks for having me on. Congrats on your interview with the Vice President.
1: Thank you.
3: That was great. Yeah.
1: Thank you so much. It was a great conversation with the Vice President. But really appreciated that he welcomed us in to talk yesterday. And he's trying to get the country back on track, too, Julie. You're watching Jack Smith today testify. It drives me crazy that we even have to dignify him with a Senate hearing. But there he is. He was an unconstitutional special counsel, according to Judge Eileen Cannon. What did you witness today as he was testifying?
3: Well, as you know, Vince, and you and I talked about it over the course of 2 years, I covered Jack Smith extensively from his time as being appointed special counsel through the election. So 2 years from November to November 2024, I covered in person both of the cases, the documents case in Florida, and of course the J6 case in Washington. So I saw him and his team in action in person. So his demeanor and how he presents himself as a victim, as a martyr, is nothing new to me. However, there were some very interesting revelations in today's hearing. I covered a lot of it, as you know, on @Julie_Kelly2 if people want to check that out. I think what was the most interesting, and we can talk a little bit more about the other developments, is that the public integrity section of the Department of Justice in August of 2024 advised against Jack Smith bringing that superseding indictment against the president in Washington for January 6th. So that was very interesting. He ignored the advice of the public integrity unit, which, by the way, he used to head under the Obama administration from 2010 to 2014. He ignored that advice, that this conversation he had on August 17th of 2024, and 10 days later brought the superseding indictment because the original indictment was a dead letter based on the Supreme Court's immunity ruling that forced him to cut several pages of his original indictment.
1: Yes.
3: So when Jack Smith or anyone else insists that this was not election interference, it was not political, everything he did was based on the rule of law,
1: yes,
3: that revelation today, I think, flies in the face of that more than anything.
1: So the public integrity section of the Justice Department, that the job of that office is government corruption. It's to go after public officials who violate the public trust. So in reality, it probably should be going after Jack Smith, of all people. But the public integrity section, they say don't proceed with the superseding indictment. He does it anyway. Do we know why they advised against it? If this is August of 2024, this is just before the election. Why did they advise against it?
3: because what the public integrity section had told Jack Smith is it looks bad because we're running up to the 60-day, kind of rule that the Department of Justice has always honored when it comes to elections. So, Election Day was, November 8th, I think, or 4th of 2024. So here, what had happened is the case was on ice for months as the Supreme Court was arguing and deliberating presidential immunity from criminal prosecution. So he went for months with his hands tied. That

0: written by Americans across the country, some for a dollar, some for $10, written to Donald Trump or associated Trump-related PACs. Jack Smith subpoenaed all of those records. Why? Then he admitted today that he was subpoenaing ad purchases on Fox News made by conservative organizations, looks like organizations such as TPUSA and other organizations like that. And he kind of brushed it off, and I wish somebody would have dug more into this, why he was looking into how these organizations made ad purchases on Fox News. He said it was related to the investigation into false statements about the election.
1: It's crazy.
0: How could that possibly be illegal? I mean, but Vince, here's the point. No one thought Donald Trump was going to win, certainly Jack Smith and the Biden DOJ. Yes. What was going to happen if Kamala Harris won is we would have Lisa Monaco, Matthew Graves, the D.C. U.S. attorney, and Jack Smith heading up the DOJ. They were going to arrest thousands of more Americans, in addition to J6, including top lawmakers, conservative heads of conservative organizations, maybe even regular American citizens, for funding and supporting the alleged insurrection on January 6th. This was going to make January 6th actually look like a cakewalk, what they were plotting to do. They were not sweeping up this communication incidentally. These lawmakers were under investigation by Jack Smith, something else I wish they would have hit harder on in this hearing today. It was not incidental, accidental, or collateral damage.
1: Yes.
0: They were investigating these Republicans. That's why they wanted the text messages with President Trump to build a bigger case about how this was a wide-ranging conspiracy to overturn the election and interfere with the process on January 6th. So thank God we avoided that, because this is the dirtbag, as Eric Schmidt said, who would have been in charge of the whole thing.
1: In case you needed another haunting reminder of what the stakes are in the midterms, Julie Kelly with Declassified with Julie Kelly. Thank you, as always, for being attentive to this, and appreciate you. Thank you, Julie.
0: Appreciate you. Talk soon, Vince. Thanks.
1: Talk soon. More ahead on The Vince Show.
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1: 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The Trump administration has just announced the launch of America.gov. Now, I think they've used this in other ways before, but now it's an amazing website, America.gov. Go try it today. Check it out. Big announcement, whole of administration approach. It's essentially an artificial intelligence platform to be able to do anything that involves the federal government. Like any information in terms of like, how does the federal government work? Where should I go? What resources can I draw from? I just tried one, Jim. You ready for this one? I'd like to pay less in taxes. How do I do that? I asked, and it just produced an answer. It was really cool. It immediately was like, here's how you get credits. Here are the deductions. Here's how you figure out what you qualify for. It's a super simplified list with a bunch of links on how to find out more information about this. Wow, this is useful. This is actually something of value. In fact, we just got an announcement from Marco Rubio. I won't have time in this moment to play it. I'll play it for you coming up on the other side. But Marco Rubio shared that you're not going to have to go anywhere to do your passport anymore. You can do it from home. No printing out forms, no drugstore photo, you don't have to get an appointment, there's no line, none of it. They're just going to streamline the process so you can actually get the passport, which is kind of the point. What? This can be done? The government can be made more efficient? Yeah, it turns out, big announcement today from the Trump administration. I dig. Very much so. More ahead on The Vince Show.

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0: morning, gardeners. It's Sunday morning. It's time for your favorite gardener and mine, Patrick Parent. Get yourself a cup of coffee and get out a notebook because it's time to solve all your gardening problems.
1: Good morning, gardeners. Welcome to the Parent Family Garden Club. I'm your host, Patrick Parent, and I'm going to be here for the next couple hours to give you as much information about what you could be doing in the garden now, as well as answer a few questions, talk about a few different topics during the show. Now, before I get into any of that, there are a few ways to get a hold of us. And the first one, you can give us a call. Our phone number is 339-645-0201. Again, 339-645-0201. You can text that phone line as well. Do realize that no matter what, there is a voicemail, right? It's just easier to keep it that way. It's very automated. Keep that in mind. Also, you can email us. 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You could also go to our website. Our website has the same URL as the email address. 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There's a way for you to send an email from there. You could also find the podcasts, some of the old ones that we have, and even some more information on there. So, you know, we're working on a bunch of stuff, trying to get it added in the upcoming weeks. So, lots of ways to get a hold of us. So, love to hear from you guys. You can even go on Facebook or one of those and ask questions there. There's a ton of ways. I'm out there for you to get help with your garden. Now, you know, this past week, it was, at least in New England and a lot of it, there's been a ton of rain, right? They had the nor'easter that hit up in this area. Some areas, I think on Cape Cod, got like, I think I read like 7 or 8 inches of rain. I mean, absolutely crazy amounts of rain to have all at once. And, you know, it's definitely helping with a lot of the droughts, but, it's been a lot of rain. It's very good for our lawns, very good for our garden, very good for everything that we have outdoors. And, you know, being from New England, I got to complain about it because that's kind of what happens is, I want my weekend. I want to enjoy it. I want to do some things, but rain is good. Rain is very good that we've had. And it's not just our area that's had it. I know, you know, more south of us up the coast has had a bunch of rain. The first time we saw the sun in like 5-6 days was Wednesday of this week. Right. So it just felt like dreary, almost winter, like, you know, at the end of February into March when it's gloomy, that's how the feeling has been. But, you know, we've got some ups and downs. We've had some warm days and now we're going to get some more colder days or cooler days during the day, but it's October at this point. So you kind of feel like that's going to happen anyways. So our garden is starting to feel it. It's starting to feel the changes in the weather. I think they're confused. Our garden is confused just based on how there have been some ups and downs. And so I wouldn't be surprised if you're seeing some of your plants still trying to push, you know, flowers, trying to push more fruit in the veggies, right? Just doing a couple of those things that you kind of saw it starting to head down. Now it's popped up. It's like that last burst of energy, trying to get produce as much as it can, right? The goal for the majority of plants is to go to seed so it can reproduce. And so something like this happens, it takes a couple days and then it's like, all right, we've had that like brush with death, that issue, and now we need to go to seed. We got to figure a way to reproduce and continue on. And so you might start seeing some of the plants kind of just force that. Hasn't been cold enough in the Northeast, the northern part of the country as well, where we've had a number of frosts or anything. Further up you go, closer to Canada, northern New Hampshire, New York, Vermont, Maine, go across Michigan, all the way across. They've had a few, right? A couple of them. But as you head south, it's not as bad. But then as you head even further south, it's still warm. Okay, so, weather is so schizophrenic, I feel, when it comes

0: you know, when it comes to watering on a day by day basis of how you're going. Just because the weather said it's going to rain doesn't mean it's going to rain, right? Until it's raining, sometimes you don't know it's raining. And some of these apps will tell you it's not raining and it's raining, right? So what I'm getting at here is we can't always rely on it. We have to plan what we can do in our gardens, what we should be doing, how we're going to do it. And we just have to adapt. I mean, that is what gardening's about. Gardening is about getting outside and trying new things. Is it getting, you know, your fruit, your veggies? Yes. Is it getting beautiful flowers? Yes. It's all those things too. But you just have to adapt constantly. And so there's so many moving parts. And that's one of the things that I've always talked about with is kind of keeping that log, keeping that information of how the weather has done things and what happens to your plants. You know, the journaling aspect of all of this. When you journal about your garden and saying, all right, during the month of August, it rained half the time or it was hot the whole time and this is what happened to my garden. You can plan according to that, but realize you're going to need to adapt. But it's going to help you plan. And so there's a lot of things that we look at with the garden that you can plan all you want. But when Mother Nature gets upset or says, well, you guys are complaining you don't have enough water. Well, here you go, right? That happens all the time. That's kind of what's going on. Anyways, number of things to discuss today. We're going to talk a bit about, I have a question in an email. Also going to talk a bit later on about stink bugs. Now, stink bugs have just, they're a lot. They've started to head into the houses. Talk a bit about, you know, we're seeing some at my house in the area. And so we'll discuss what to do, how to protect from it, how to get rid of them, what else we should be doing, all the details about it. That'll be coming up at some point as time permits. But with the temperatures still being in the 60s, you know, high 60s, some 70s during the month, during this early part of the month, we still have some good amount of time to be working in the garden. You know, whether it be in the lawn, putting some seed down, fertilizing, or in the garden by keeping our plants going. Maybe it's a one last fertilization. Maybe it's a good cleanup. But we have that time still based on the way the temperatures are going. Now, I know I said don't plan on it, but from what you can kind of see, we're not seeing some crazy temperatures dip for about 2 weeks, which gives us a good amount of time to still put the seed down, put the fertilizer down. The ground is not going to freeze just yet, or at least I hope it doesn't. The ground temperature is going to be well above freezing, so you're going to be able to do this because we are still talking about making sure we fertilize and water until the ground freezes. We have time. We have time for all of that. So we'll discuss that as well as time permits and anything else that pops up while we're discussing the garden today. So I do need to take a break. We'll be back in a few.
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0: 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And love to hear from you. Even if it's not a question, it's more of a topic that you would like me to discuss. Always looking for your input of how I can make it relevant for you, right? As I've said before, we're across the country. A lot of the things, they might have a different name or a different climate, but a lot of the same things affect them, whether it be, you know, insects, diseases, droughts, too much rain, those types of things. They will definitely affect the same across the country. So I am here to help you out with that. Okay. I want to go to an email I got, and it says, first off, love the show. I've been trying to propagate a piece of my purple smoke bush for my neighbor. I first tried cutting off a small shoot, dipping it in rooting hormone, then placing it in a cup of water. That did not work. Next, I took another shoot, scraped off a bit of the outer coating, not really bark at this point. Dipped it in honey and the rooting hormone and planted it in potting soil that had been watered. After about a week, it looked like it was dying. Also, what can I do differently that would give me success? Thank you for any advice on this matter. And there's a picture of the transplant, and it does it. The leaves are starting to curl. You can tell they're browning and drying out. So let's talk a bit about timing of taking a cutting from a smoke bush. The best time to really do it is early to mid summer, right? So we are technically in the wrong time frame, but you can do it from June to August. That being said, that's not the reason why it's not working. And I think the attempts you have made have been some of the things that a lot of people would have done. I myself would have done it as well in a few of these. But let's kind of get into some details and say what else is going to make it more successful. And, you know, based on the picture that I'm seeing, it is a good shoot. The shoot from the plant. Because what we're looking for is we're trying to select a healthy current season lateral shoot. We need it to be about 4 to 6 inches. And that's everything that I'm seeing in this picture. One tip that I learned just recently, because I was doing a little bit of research on this to see what else we could do, was make sure you cut it in the early morning. Because at that point, the plant's water content is at its highest because it hasn't had all day to dry out, right? So that's one tip I've recently learned. I wanted to pass it on. I thought it was perfect timing for this. Now, so we find the lateral shoot that we want. It's 4 to 6 inches. It is, you know, this year's growth. It's not the old, very woody branch. It's the new year's growth, and you can tell that. You don't want to get something that has flowers on it. Obviously, the picture I have, which, because it's radio, you can't see, doesn't have flowers on it, or it doesn't even show that there would have been flowers on top of it. But for everybody else who's listening, make sure it doesn't have the flowers on it. Make sure it isn't huge. It's that 4 to 6 inches versus you know, like 12, 14 inches piece. We're not looking to do that. So we find the perfect spot. We find the plant. And when we make the cut, we make the initial cut. At that point, because the water's in it, it absorbs the water, and we're ready for a second cut eventually. Because the first cut is to cut it from the plant. The second cut will be to immediately do some work to it. But the one thing I want you to look at is cutting at a 45 degree angle, right? It gives you more surface space on the way the angle is, for soil to where the roots will start to form that contact. Okay. So we need to make sure that that is happening. I just looked up, but I do have to hit another break. So we will come back, continue the story about what we should be doing to propagate smoke bush here. So stay tuned. We'll be back in a few.
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0: And welcome back to the Parent Family Garden Club. Our phone number here is 339-645-0201. You can text or call that number. Right now, we are talking about propagating a smoke bush. Donna had emailed us, and she's tried a couple ways. We're trying to help her be successful. Really quick, best time to do it, early to midsummer, so June to August. Cut it early in the morning because the water that's in it, there is more into the plant. 45 degree angle when you cut the stem. And we're making sure it's just below a leaf node, right? So just below it. Now, again, you know, we're looking at a 4 to 6 inch. You could do 8 inches. Want to remove all the leaves on it except for 2 to 3 leaves at the top. Okay. The reason why that is happening, why we're saying to remove it just down to 3, is if you have a lot of leaves, that plant is trying to pull moisture still because it's trying to make sure that the leaves are okay. So it's trying to pull the moisture that's needed to help root it up into those leaves to keep the leaves going. So less leaves can really cut, you know, the reduction in water by half. So if you, you know, leave about 2 to 3 leaves on the top, should be good. Okay. Once that happens, you want to actually scrape some of that bark off. And it's about a half an inch to a full inch around, not depth, around the bottom of the stem. We're exposing the inner tissue. It's going to be a different color, right, than that brown that is outside. So we want to expose the outer tissue. So about half inch to an inch. I would say better to go to about an inch. That right there plus that 45 degree angle is giving lots of space for root development for that soil contact that it needs to happen. Okay. From there, you do dip this plant into rooting hormone. A rooting hormone, you can purchase very small containers. It almost looks like a medicine. Not the medicine you would get from like a CVS, but like the medicine jars for like Tylenol, right? It's about the same size. And it's got the powder in it. You want to make sure, you know, you do use the hormone. And I know Donna has in this. You can wet it, but you don't want it to be like sopping wet. You want it to be damp so that some of that hormone will stick to it. They also, you could do the powder, but they also have a liquid form that might actually help go a little bit quicker absorbing it into it, because the liquid, the plant will try to absorb it to help with the moisture. So it'll pull into it a little bit more to, you know, just give more to the plant. Now, we want a very light soil. You know, it's almost like we are looking for a soilless mix, right? Now, soilless mix is one that doesn't have like dirt in it. A potting soil that has peat moss and perlite is probably the great easy one to do. You can find seedling and cutting mixes. You know, Espoma has one. Costa Maine has one. There's there's a couple other ones that I can't think of, but there are seedling and cutting mixes. It's very light mix. You want to make sure that soil is wet. And if you've heard me talk about it before, anytime you're repotting something like this and using soil that is a soilless mix, it needs to be wet down before you plant. I always go back to the same thought. Anytime I have this conversation, I can still see myself in the back of the third greenhouse at the family patch that my family used to own up in Maine. We had a potting bench that the back and the left side had a wall up. Basically, we would fill it with a giant bale of ProMix, like a 3.8 cubic bin, throw it in there, and we would just soak it. And we would just have water sitting there, and just it would almost become mud to a point. And then as it goes, it would then get into that soil that you know, right? So it's very important to pre-moisten this, because we're not going to want to water this for a while. We want it, it can't really absorb it after you've put it into the soil until roots have developed. It needs the roots to absorb it. When we cut, when we make the cutting, actually, while I'm talking, I'm thinking about it, so I apologize. But one of the things I was thinking, now let's reverse a little bit to where that rooting hormone is. Say we're going to use a liquid, right? Don't do any of the cutting yet around it or a fresh cut. What I want you to do is scrape that bark, make a very fresh cut, but cut it in water like you would with cut roses, stem roses, so it will absorb some water. That way that water, you don't lose the water content. Then when you put it in either a liquid or a powder form, it kind of absorbs it as well. So I apologize. It just, as we were talking, I was like, oh, this is the way to do it. And the way I've done it before. Anyways, so moisten the soil, get the soil in the container that you want. You know, we're looking to have a pre-poked hole in the center, because we don't want to just push the stem into the soil. When you do that, any of the rooting hormone that you've done gets pushed up and goes away from the soil, the contact of the inner bark, the inner cambium of the stem. Okay. So once you have done that, then you can kind of pinch around the soil to hold that stem in place. From there, one of the best ways to kind of create some greenhouse effect is create a humidity tent. You don't have to go out and buy like the growing tents, the small ones that you would use as like a cold frame or something like that. You can use a plastic bag, especially when the cutting is only 6 to 8 inches long, and the, you can put that right over the top. Now, we're not trying to have that bag sit on top of the plant. You get a couple stakes to hold it up. But what's happening is you're creating your own, you know, dome over it. It's creating the humidity. It's getting the moisture in there to stay. Now, one thing you will need to add is like one or two holes on that bag so that there's some air circulation that can go, so it's not just stagnant air. Now, you do want to use clear plastic. So a big Ziploc bag would be fine, not like a plastic bag that you get at the grocery store or, you know, Target or Walmart, wherever you go, right? We want like a Ziploc bag to put over the top of this. They also do make humidity domes, right? So they do, like they have it, so you can just place it right over. That's an easy one too, but you know, I don't think we're spending, the idea for me is we're not going to spend all this money to put the humidity over it when a Ziploc bag would do, okay? So poke a couple holes so the air circulation happens. And then you're going to place it into an area with indirect light. We want it to be warm and a bright location, but we don't want the direct sun hitting it, right? So it almost like contradicts yourself as you're talking, right? You want a bright location, but no direct sun. So we just don't want the sun beating down on it. Now, this time of year, the sun is a little bit lower. It's not as hot. So it could be, if you're doing it now, might work for you. But if you're doing this in the recommended time, June to August, it's hot out. The sun is up higher. The sun is out for longer. So keeping it away from that won't burn the leaves that are there. But what it also will do is it will slow down the drying out process. Now, we do want to keep the soil consistently moist, but we don't want it to be a mud pile. Now, we're not watering all the time, but we're making sure there is moisture in the soil. Now, here's the thing. Rooting something like this can actually take up to 2 months before you see root development. So it's kind of frustrating, right? You're not going to know for 2 months if it fully does it. Well, here's something else you can do. You can every once in a while check and see, pull on the stem up, see if there is any resistance. If you're starting to feel a resistance, like it's pulling back at you, well, the roots are starting to develop and we're working our way to be successful. But I also want you to realize this is a long process. This isn't a, you know, couple weeks like some other cuttings, right? It's not one. I mean, you could do it, but it's not one that you're going to watch the roots develop in a glass vase, because it can take forever. And by the time that happens, the water is so gross. If you left it in there for 8 weeks, obviously you'd clean it, but 8 weeks of water sitting in there, it would be a lot, right? So don't get discouraged. It doesn't always happen right away. It doesn't always happen. And so for me, what I like to do is I like to have more than one cutting in a container. You know, I look to get more of like a squat type pot that's wider, that you could put three, maybe four or five in that soil. And hopefully one of them roots. You got a better chance of doing five than one, right? So those are some options when it comes to propagating, you know, a smoke bush. And a lot of times this is the way you would do with any plant that you're trying to propagate that has a woody structure to it. But again, realize it's going to take some time. It's not an overnight thing. And I know Donna knows that. But for anybody who hasn't done cuttings before, I don't want you to get discouraged. Oh, it didn't work. Well, maybe it's still trying to work and it needs a little bit more time, right? So something to be thinking about when it comes to cuttings this year. Other thing, just think about it for next year, really. I think that's going to be beneficial, but you can try it now. What's the harm that it's going to do? Anyways, I'm going to take another break. We'll be back in a few.
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0: 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And I'd love to hear from you guys. Like I said earlier, it doesn't have to be a question. It could just be a topic. I've had a number of people just send me emails and say, hey, could you tell me about this? And it's easy to do. And I'm not going to lie, it helps me kind of get the show to just kind of flow. I can figure it out as it's going. Anyways, so we talked about propagating. And, you know, I was thinking about it during the break. I didn't really explain. I said, make sure that's a leaf node. And I know a lot of people know what leaf nodes are. I kind of just wanted to, for somebody who was like, what's a node? Or somebody that just might not, you know, be new to gardening, new to cuttings. The leaf node is that little bump on the stem that where a leaf was or could be growing. It's swelled out. It's individually out. It's a very small spot to it. And it's at the base of a leaf always. The way to look at it is we want to have multiple nodes on the plant to have more success, but not as many leaves. Right. So just want to kind of bring that up. I say some things sometimes, like everybody knows what we're talking about. And sometimes I think about it and like, hey, if I step back a little bit, what could I help you understand a little bit more instead of just, you know, spouting off for 10 minutes? But you know, the thing is the nodes are very important. It's basically the nodes are, where the plant stem cells are, right? It acts like that's where everything is. And they can really change the way they need to go, whether it be leaves or roots. I don't always say to do this. And again, I don't think we need to do this on the smoke bush, but if it happens that some of these nodes are under the soil, the plant actually knows that it needs to produce roots from that area, not leaves. And knows if it's above ground, it needs to produce leaves or branches or stems. It's kind of cool how it works. It just knows what to do, and it knows it in a different situation, how it should work. So just keep that in mind when you're taking cuttings on anything. You can use that when it comes to pruning, right? We talked about for propagation, cut it below a leaf node. When we talk about pruning, we talk about cutting right above a leaf node. So leaf node is very important. It's really tells you what's going on and where on your plant. So I want you to just kind of give you that info. Now the let's see, lost my train of thought a little bit here, but for propagating, as I mentioned in the last segment, it is super important just to be patient. It is something that can take so much time. One thing I kind of had forgot to mention is once it starts to grow, it has gotten a root system. It has started to develop. We want to make sure that when it first starts forming new growth on the top, we actually want to pinch it back. Because if it's small and we pinch it back, the idea here is the hormones that are in there are going to try and create two new branches. And a lot of times we're trying to make a smoke bush into an actual bush. But if we just let it grow straight up, it's going to be just a straight up and down branch. So it's important at the beginning, when that does happen, to pinch it back to start allowing it to grow bigger. The other thing I did mention, you know, tugging on it to see if there's roots. Don't do it all the time. Don't do it very often because, you know, you might not feel it, but there could be those very small roots that are starting to form and you could do damage. So don't do it like every couple days. Do it like every few weeks. All right, gonna take another break. We'll be back in a few.
1: How did I lose weight? And I did. Lean, right here. I did. I love this stuff. Listen, Brickhouse Nutrition been with me for a long time. So chatting with Miles, I'm up at like 235. True story, I never minded being 235, but you know what minded? 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
3: From ABC News, I'm Chuck Severson. President Trump doubling down on last month's prediction on the Iran situation and inflation at a rally in Mobile, Alabama last night.
4: As soon as it's going to end very soon, probably right after the election, but as soon as it does end, oil prices will come tumbling down.
3: A group of seven or G7 countries agrees to release 100 million barrels of diesel fuel and crude oil from reserve stock over 4 months, says French President Macron. Trump says more Americans are working than ever before. On the latest monthly Labor Department surveys, ABC News Chief White House Correspondent Mary Bruce.
5: Only 29,000 jobs added in September, less than half of what was expected. Unemployment ticking up to 4.2%. And Americans' paychecks are not keeping up with inflation. On top of that, interest rates for a 30-year mortgage are now at 7.5%. That's a big jump from just a year ago.
3: President Trump playing right now at the golf course he owns in Sterling, Virginia. He heads today to Vandalia, Ohio to rally with candidates this evening. Sources familiar with the investigation have updated ABC News about the co-pilot accused of attacking the captain on an Israel-bound flight and trying to seize the controls. They say he was barred from flying in his country's airline because of concerns about extremist views. ABC's Tom Sufi Burridge.
6: For the first time, investigators in the United Arab Emirates saying the co-pilot had attempted to carry out a terrorist act, revealing he assaulted the captain inside the cockpit using a crash axe, stored so pilots can use it to break out of wreckage in the event of an emergency. Senior intelligence and law enforcement officials now identifying the suspected attacker as an Omani national, 29-year-old Hammam al-Hammami, who is said to be cooperating with investigators.
3: South Korea military officials confirm that North Korea fired another missile into the East Sea today. You're listening to ABC News.
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3: Video evidence will be reviewed and interviews done into alleged hazing involving the Olentangy Orange High School girls' soccer team, says the Delaware County, Ohio Sheriff's Office. The girls were allegedly told it was a bonding event. A parent of one of the girls who didn't want to be identified.
12: To be discovered, these girls eventually had hot dogs shoved down their throats. They were ridiculed. There were a lot of sexual comments.
3: The school district says the coaching staff has been placed on leave. More than 36 million people are under heat alerts through Thursday in Southern California. To the east, too much rain, says ABC News forecaster Leslie Lopez.
13: The flood watches are in place all the way through tomorrow evening. We have flood threats all the way from Texas out towards areas of the Carolinas. But the larger threat level, this is a 2 out of 4 for Brownsville, Texas, all the way up to Corpus Christi. But then we're also looking at it New Orleans, Baton Rouge, Mobile, Panama City. And then this begins to expand, especially as we're heading into the Carolinas. By the time we're heading into tomorrow, this is going to expand even out towards places like Atlanta, Augusta, all the way out towards Wilmington. So this is going to be a larger area of impact.
3: A Tokyo court has awarded legal protection for the human voice in a landmark case involving a popular Japanese anime voice actor. Court ruled that Kenjiro Tsuda's voice was used without permission on TikTok. Tsuda sued over an AI clone of his voice used in videos. Chuck Sievertson, ABC News.
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0: morning, gardeners. It's Sunday morning. It's time for your favorite gardener and mine, Patrick Parent. Get yourself a cup of coffee and get out a notebook because it's time to solve all your gardening problems.
1: Good morning, gardeners. Welcome to the Parent Family Garden Club. I'm your host, Patrick Parent. And I got about another hour left in the show. So I have plenty of time and information left for you guys. So I wanted to give you as much information as always. Before I get into that, a couple ways to get a hold of us. You can give us a call. Our phone number is 339-645-0201. Again, 339-645-0201. And you can also text that phone line. Do realize there is an answering service. It's AI based. Quick funny story. I wasn't even thinking this, but it got it on my phone accidentally with one of the updates on the Apple phone, but it works so well to keep some of these random spam calls that I get, that I've kept it. And so what it does for me is it kind of just, it gets who's there. So we can just help out, get some information, right? So, not going to lie. I've actually been very happy with it. Didn't realize until recently, totally different subject, but I'm starting getting spam calls from Canada, right? I don't know. I'm sure some of you are too. Anyways, back to the show. Another way to get a hold of us, email. Our email address is parentfamilygc@gmail.com. 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Or you can go to our website, has the same URL there, www.parentfamilygc.com. There's a spot at the bottom to send an email. While you're there, you can check out our podcasts. You can click on either Apple or Spotify. Either one of those to see the most recent episodes. Remember, if you are, you missed something, you want to hear something that was said in the previous hour, our podcasts come out every Monday afternoon, later in the day, but they are available if you're looking. All right. First hour, we talked a lot about propagation and a few other things. Now, I'm a little bit late, and I did have this discussion for a few weeks with everyone who's in, the New England area and the colder areas about the transition to bringing your plants indoors, right? The ideal temperature that we're seeing outdoors and when we need to bring them inside is when you're starting to see nighttime temperatures that are going below 50 to 55 degrees. So those temperatures can happen not just in New England, not just the northern part of the country, but all over. So if you are seeing temperatures in the future weeks or even soon that the temperatures are dropping between 50 to 55, you need to start transitioning your plants indoors for the winter months. We don't want to wait until a frost happens or the temperature gets below 40. So we need to make sure we do this now. And we're watching that. And I know in the first hour I talked about how you never know with weather. They do pretty good with temperatures. They just don't do good if it's going to rain for and how much rain we're going to get. Temperatures are decent. But look at the forecast and what's kind of predicted. See what's there. Now, depending upon where you are, we're just starting this. Cape Cod and the islands, although we have the nor'easter weather, we're not usually bringing things in till the second week in October. And we're just starting, but it's very close for that. But I found a plan on how to, bring your plants in a 2-week span. And I thought it was interesting and I wanted to share it a bit because a lot of you know what to do. We bring them in slowly and then bring them in for overnights, etc., right? But I found something online that gave me, you know, an idea of a little bit more info. And so the first kind of week, we need to look at during the day. Now, this is if the plant is in a container, right? Not obviously not if it's in the ground, but if it's in a container during the day that it's outside, keep it in an area that is not sunny during the day. Now, that houseplant, whatever it was, could have been very sunny location and it loves it. But we need to acclimate that plant to when it goes inside because it's not going to get as much light. Now, we're obviously not going to put it in a corner where there's getting no light, but it's not going to get as much direct light. Now, unless you live in a greenhouse, the sun is not going to be right there. I mean, there could be some beautiful windows, bay windows, those where it would be all day. But not a lot of people have that. And so the amount of sunlight is less. So we give the plant about 7 days in a area where there's more shade. It's cooler. It's dense. The leaves that are there on the plant that you're going to move in start to acclimate to the realization that there's not as much light that they're going to get for the future. It doesn't know how long that is, but it's just getting it ready. Now, midway through this process, that's when we want to spray it down with, you know, neem, an insecticidal soap, something along that. Not just the leaves, but we talked about, I believe last week,

0: cool temperatures at night, and that's why you're bringing it in. But it goes from warm to warm. It doesn't slow its process down, doesn't go to that, you know, not so dormant stage, but that deep sleep type state. And so what happens here is it just keeps growing. It just keeps going. Now, some houseplants you want to do that with, but if you use these mostly for outdoors, this is the best way to slow it down. Okay. You can actually place them near windows that maybe you open to get some of the air in, but don't, you know, do it before you turn the heat on. Maybe it's about 5-6 days before, if you can. Now, I know there was a time a couple of weeks ago we turned on the heat in our house because, like, for some reason it was like 40 degrees. We've turned it off since, but you get the point here. When you turn it on for the winter, you should do this, you know, at least a week before. So those, you know, that's like a 14-day breakdown. I think the most important thing that I've added to this based on the information I found was that shade area. It kind of slows the plant down a bit. And I thought about ways to help the plant come in, but I've never thought of it with the shade aspect. Probably should have, right? But, you know, I try to learn new things about plants, about topics, because it always updates. And there's always a different way to do it. At the end of the day, you get to the same spot, but there's multiple ways to get there. And this is just another option. Now, if you've been doing it without this, continue to do it. But maybe try it once, see what happens. You never know. New things like this can help you be successful long term. So just think about where you're putting it, when you're putting it into the house, and how you're going to take care of it. You know, remember, a lot of these plants need humidity during the winter months. So humidity trays or humidity in the area is going to help it be successful. Make sure you're grouping your plants in your home. It's not always easy, but sometimes they have these different plant shelves that you can put them on a couple layers. That's creating a climate for them where they can keep all their humidity together. They will eat off of each other, feed off of each other. Not literally, they're not feeding off of each other, but they're building that humidity around it from each other being close together. They're creating their own humidity together. All right, I gotta take a break. We'll be back in a few.
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3: When President Trump signed his executive order banning diversity, equity, and inclusion in 2025, Americans cheered what they thought was the end of a divisive, unfair ideology. Meanwhile, school and university administrators feigned compliance. They renamed departments, renamed classes, renamed entire programs, hoping a new label would be enough to escape the law. They continued advancing the same toxic agenda, betting that no one would notice the difference. I'm Adam Gillette with Accuracy in Media, and we noticed. We've released dozens of undercover videos exposing schools and universities that continue DEI activism despite federal and state bans. 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Know what's really going on in your schools and universities. Visit AIM.org.
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0: And welcome back to the Parent Family Garden Club. Our phone number here is 339-645-0201. Again, 339-645-0201. And I mentioned earlier about stink bugs. Now, stink bugs are a nuisance. They're a pain in the you-know-what. I wanted to kind of give some information about them because I found something very interesting recently, as recent as like a couple days ago, about why stink bugs, when you see one, you feel like there's 100 more. So I want to go over that. That is to come. But, you know, a stink bug, if you don't know, is a brown, you know, basically it's got two large antennae. It's like a, looks like a shield, like an old like Roman shield, the way it's like rounded and then comes down to a point on its back. It's got 6 to 8 legs. I can't remember. I think it's 8 legs. That's besides the point. But once you see it, you would kind of know it. The other thing you might know it by is the smell that it emits when you actually squish it, right? So that odor is very distinct. That's why it's called a stink bug, but it's part of its defense mechanism. While it's like, it, you know, for predators, right? Now, the stink bug is a nuisance in the home, but it can actually affect your plants and you're just maybe not seeing it. It's a sap sucking insect. So it's a piercing sucking that will pull out the sap from plants, whether it be fruits, leaves, it could be, you know, a number of different things. It originated, I believe it's Japan, but it's the China, Japan, Korea. It's native to that area. Japan had some pretty bad issues with it when it came to the soybean and fruit crops. And so once it's come over here, I mean, it goes on a ton of different fruits, vegetables, and other host plants. Green beans, soybeans, cherries, raspberries, pears, peaches, apples, they can be all over. So they do damage there. We just tend to see them right now because they are trying to get inside to stay warm and over winter. I mean, I'll tell you this, like it was maybe 10, 15 years ago, I had heard about these guys coming in, you know, stink bugs in the country. They were more of like a southern insect. Then they started working their way up here and now they're just kind of everywhere. The female can actually lay up to like 400 eggs in their lifetime. And an adult can develop within 35 to 45 days after hatching. So it's a very quick process on this. So, you know, it can create multiple generations in a season and really go from small effects to large effects, right? So it's something just kind of to give some details. I'm going to go into more details on how to control it and why they're coming into the house in the next segment. But I wanted to give you kind of some ideas of what it is and what else it can do. But it always seems to find mid-September to October to start moving its way in into the home. I was just thinking about this. I was looking at a map. There was a map in some of the research that I was doing that I have up at the moment. It actually is showing when the stink bug, where it started and how it just expanded over the years. It actually started in Pennsylvania, New York, New Jersey area, and then went out. But it's gone down south all up and down the East Coast, and it's on the West Coast. It's not in the central part of the country. So some of you listening in the central part of the company might think I'm crazy. What is this? But you'll know it eventually, because all insects like this that are non-native will just go nuts and build up their population. Gotta take another break. We'll be back in a few.
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0: 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Our phone number here is 339-645-0201. Again, 339-645-0201. 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Right as you open it up, there's a spot for Spotify or Apple where you get your podcasts. Click on that. It brings you right to either site so that you can listen to the old episodes. They do come out usually Monday afternoon. So definitely take a look if you missed something. Talking stink bugs. Gave some information about what they look like, what they're doing. But did you know something? This blew my mind. And I was looking into this because I've never had an issue with stink bugs in my house. We usually will have a few here and there, but I'll tell you this year, I've had enough of them where I am getting rid of maybe 5 to 10 a day. And so I've been doing a little bit of research on this. And one of the crazy things that I learned is that when a stink bug enters your home and it's found the perfect location, it actually produces a pheromone to attract the other stink bugs, and it communicates that it has found shelter. So it literally finds inside and says, ooh, it's great here. I'm going to bring my friends. So that's why it happens. So once they find a perfect location, that pheromone just pops out and it just goes all over. I also read that some of these stink bugs can fly up to 70 miles in their lifetime. So I'm sure the pheromone doesn't go that far, but obviously the pheromone is bringing them to the area. Now, why are they coming in? Well, they're attracted to the warmth. They're looking for food and shelter during that winter months because they need to overwinter and hibernate. They're ones that need the warmth to hibernate because outside they will die. So, you know, that's why they're coming in. They are looking for a perfect spot. And it's very easy for them to come in through vents, right? They come through windows where the screen might have a hole, or the screen doesn't fully fit, or that very small gap between the screen and maybe it's the storm window on the top. Maybe there's a small gap, it gets through that. It finds a way. Can also be a air conditioning unit in the window, which was one of the reasons why it happened to us, that it started to come in. And once they found a way in, they love it. Now, a couple things you can do to help. We'll get to how you can help keep them away, but here's some other reasons why they might be in your house coming into your yard. They like overgrown grass and overgrown shrubs. So, you know, if the grass is too high and your shrubs are just, you know, taking over and not doing some of the things, you haven't kept up with them, clean those up, clean the lawn. That will reduce some of the reasons and spots for them to hide. They love being in the overgrown grass or vegetation because it's a huge safety thing for them. Okay. Another thing is light. Stink bugs are attracted to light, and it will go towards lamps, you know, porch lights, window lights, if there's lights on in the home. And so it will go towards it. It's not just one type of light. It's the UV lights, blue light, yellow light, white. I mean, it's all of them. It loves to find it. And so it can actually go into those unsealed cracks like I was talking about. It doesn't need a lot of space to get in. As I mentioned in the previous segment, they do feed off of fruits and vegetables, so they can be drawn into the smell of those. You know, you've brought veggies into the house. They're sitting on the counter. The trash is open, something like that. They're all going to bring in a possible stink bug. Now, here's the big one. How do we get rid of them, or how do we prevent it? Well, we start with looking at those outdoor vents, right? Is there anything we can do to seal up part of it, or can we shut it down for the winter months coming up, right? What can we do to just kind of cover it? We want to look at that as the same way on our screens, on our windows. Can we put some plastic around certain areas? Find some holes where it's coming in. Find an area that, you know, might be easy for them to get there. Maybe it's getting some darkening shades in that one area that is coming through in the window, because any light, even at night, can pull them indoors. Like we mentioned on the grass and your shrubs, cleaning that up, getting that to remove them would be great. Now, I don't know about you. When I see them, I just want to get rid of them. And so I just grab them, squish them, get rid of them. There's a couple ways to do it. You can make some homemade traps. It was funny. I know there are traps from multiple vendors, but I was, multiple companies out there. But I was wondering, like, what other things could I do to prevent this? And one of them was vacuum them up. And it's like, I will be bringing the vacuum out constantly. So that isn't one that's going to work for me. It might work for you. One option is in an area where they are coming in the most, fill a bowl, a pan, whichever, with dish soap and water. Put it in that area where that entry point is. Then make sure you put a light over the pan, because the light is also going to attract them. Make sure the other lights are turned off. The stink bug will then go into the soapy water and will drown. That way you're not getting a lot of that smell when you squish them. That's one option. There is, you know, like I mentioned, the vacuuming option. One of the things I read up on that is making sure that if you're vacuuming them up, use pantyhose or tights or something. Put that, small bit into the nozzle of the vacuum and pull it over the top. So when you do pull it in, it has something to catch it and it doesn't go into the bag or the container where all the dust and everything comes out. That way you can remove them versus having them just go into another spot, because these things go everywhere. I wouldn't be surprised if you just see them just come into the container and just, you're just going to have to kill them somehow then. So again, they're just there. They just keep coming. There are some traps from like Bonide has one. It's a stink bug trap from Bonide. There's another Taro. It's a ant control that you would see it, but they have some traps out there. Tomcat is one. Like I said, Bonide has it. There's a number of them out there. Rescue has one. That's a good one. It has an attractant and they go into a cup with a bait in there. You could use sticky traps. I mean, there are so many different options out there at this point, but sometimes it's worth looking into it. I'm bringing it up just because it is a pain in the butt. It really is. I feel bad because it's coming into one room. And my daughter, like, I swear, every time she walks in her room, I just hear, "Dad!" And it's like a screech. And you're like, "Oh, God, what happened?" And then it's like it's a stink bug. And those things, they smell, they're gross. I get it. But I'm always like, it's just been the past couple of weeks. It's just not even weeks. It's like week, not even. But they're starting to come into everybody's house. And I figured, hey, if I'm having the issue, a lot of people might have it. And I wanted to just kind of talk about how to get rid of it, how to prevent it. I know that if, you know, I'm going to be trying to get out on the roof of my garage where the window is going into my daughter's room and seeing, hey, can I seal up around it? What else can I do? Because it literally is coming from one spot. And it's too much for me. But stink bugs, blah, I just need to get rid of them. I'm done with them for the season, but they aren't just bad now. Just realize they are attacking your fruits, your vegetables as well. So, you know, as they move throughout the country, they're going to be more of a pest. It's like the other one. Oh my goodness. Can't think of the name right now. This is killing me. It's not Emerald Ash Borer. I was gonna say it was the Emerald Ash Borer. Oh. Anyways, it'll come to me. sometimes names, I can't remember things. But once it becomes invasive, it just kind of takes over, right? It is something that it just becomes more and more of a pest. So just got to keep an eye out of what is out there and what's happening this time of year. It's there's so many different pests, but the stink bug has become very, you know, it's become a lot. So anyways, now if you have some questions, I'd love to hear from you. You can email us. Our email address here is parentfamilygc@gmail.com. 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And love to hear from you guys. Love to be able to help you out with any of the questions you might have about your garden, indoors, out. You know, we are headed into be indoors more than outdoors with the garden, but the garden doesn't stop. Reminder to continue to water as long as the ground is not frozen. Continue. That could be into middle November. It could be further on, but there, you know, we are looking to make sure our plants can make it through the winter months. And so watering is a very important thing until the ground freezes. The other reminder that, you know, Karen and I usually talk about from Natural Alternatives, ticks are still active out there. They're going to be active and they can be all the way until December, until the ground kind of freezes. So keep in mind in some of your fall hikes, the apple picking, any of those events, please protect yourself from ticks and other, you know, mosquitoes as well. All right. We're going to take a break. We'll come back, wrap up the show, put a nice little bow on it. So stay tuned. Back in a few.
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0: And welcome back to the Parent Family Garden Club. Our phone number here is 339-645-0201. Again, 339-645-0201. And during the break, I had to get the pest that I was trying to get. It's the spotted lanternfly that has become a huge pest in New England as of the past couple months. But it just shows that when a insect is non-native, it will just spread and become a nuisance, become invasive, and be a big issue. And so, you know, it's always keeping in mind that what's the next thing that could be coming and how can I prevent it? Now, a couple weeks ago, we did talk about prevention and what we can be doing with the spotted lanternfly. But, you know, I like to just make sure everybody gets ahead of something. What's the next problem that could hit? And yes, the stink bug. Not an awesome topic. It's not, you know, knocking the doors off people to hear about it, but it is something that is starting to spread, and it's been spreading for a number of years, but it's now becoming more of a nuisance and a pest. And the amount of generations that they can push throughout one season, I think they can do like three generations. It's obscene. Anyways, lots of good information as always. We talked in the first hour a bit about cuttings of the smoke bush. Again, any of the woody type plants, whether it be perennial or shrub, even some trees, you know, you can kind of follow that same method, right? Looking for multiple nodes, making sure that you do use a rooting powder, making sure you make a good soil, etc., right? But look that way for the woody types. Some of the herbaceous, you don't need as much. We're not looking to strip some of the outer bark, if you will, because, well, it's herbaceous and so it's squishy. It doesn't really have the bark, right? So a lot of the cuttings that I was discussing have a lot to do with woody ornamentals. Can be shrubs, it can be trees. There are some perennials that form woody structures the same way. But even with those woody structured type perennials, you're looking for the newer branches that aren't as old to get that, to get the root system to develop. So kind of all over the place. I apologize. Getting the recap together, I'm just thinking of all the different things that I could have also said. I don't know about you guys, but when I have a topic and I talk it to a point, and then when I kind of recap it, I'm like, oh, I could have said this. I could have said this. I could have said this. I do get very wordy, but that's part of, you know, talking on the radio. Got to fill some time. So, but I also talked about the stink bug. Don't need to talk about it anymore. But think about your plants these next few weeks. It don't have to be in New England to have to bring plants that you have outside indoors. Look for the temperatures to drop below 50 degrees to start bringing your plants inside. That can be anywhere. Now, Florida, I have seen get 28 degrees, 25 degrees. So it's not just the north. If you're seeing colder temperatures, your plants want to go inside. Okay. That process that I said in the first segment of this hour was a 14-day process. 7 days shade to cool it down, spray it down, get rid of the insects, then bring it in and let it acclimate before you turn the heat on in your home. Right? New Englanders, we try to wait as long as possible to turn our heat on. So I know we still got plenty of time. Best thing about the cold weather, you just put a jacket on, put another layer on. When it's too hot, you can't take so many layers off, right? So that's why this fall into winter, we can wait it out. We can just put more clothes on. Anyways, that's going to do it for this week. I appreciate everyone for listening. As always, love to hear from you. You can email us at parentfamilygc@gmail.com. Again, doesn't have to be a question. It can be a topic that you would like me to discuss. Love to help you guys out. And until next time, get out there, plant something, maybe even plant something indoors. Be good to each other. We're all we got. I'll talk at you guys later. Have a great one, everybody.
1: How did I lose weight? And I did. Lean right here. I did. I love this stuff. Listen, Brickhouse Nutrition been with me for a long time. So chatting with Miles, I'm up at like 235. True story. I never minded being 235, but you know what minded? My knees that were falling apart and my back. 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I said, I got to lose some LBs, Miles. 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
3: From ABC News, I'm Chuck Sievertson. The co-pilot attempted a terrorist act on a flight bound for Israel, say investigators in the United Arab Emirates. He's accused of attacking the captain with an axe and trying to crash the jetliner. They say he was barred from flying on his country's airline because of concerns about extremist views. ABC's Tom Sufi Burridge.
4: Revealing he assaulted the captain inside the cockpit using a crash axe, stored so pilots can use it to break out of wreckage in the event of an emergency. Senior intelligence and law enforcement officials now identifying the suspected attacker as an Omani national, 29-year-old Hammam al-Hammami, who is said to be cooperating with investigators.
3: President Trump doubling down on last month's prediction on the Iran situation at a rally last night in Mobile, Alabama.
5: As soon as it's going to end very soon, probably right after the election, but as soon as it does end, oil prices will come tumbling down.
3: Agreeing to release 100 million barrels of diesel fuel and crude oil from reserve stock over 4 months, the group of seven or G7 countries, ABC's Lama Hassan in London.
6: The hope is that as they tap into their own reserves, this will relieve the pressure in the U.S. But analysts say that while this will help in the month of October, given the world uses 30 million barrels of diesel a day, it is just a drop in the ocean.
3: President Trump's playing right now at the golf course he owns in Sterling, Virginia. He heads later today to Vandalia, Ohio, to rally with candidates this evening. New developments in the alleged gang rape of a college undergrad by Cornell students. ABC's Olivia Rubin.
7: ABC News reviewing recordings of phone calls she made to at least three of her alleged attackers, telling one of them, quote, "If I wanted to take this somewhere, what y'all did would be classified as gang rape."
3: South Korea military officials today confirming North Korea fired another missile into the East Sea today. 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
11: 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This product is not intended to diagnose, treat, cure, or prevent any disease.
3: Another cash offer from President Trump to try to ease medical insurance, ABC's Stephen Portnoy.
14: Trump announcing one-time payments of $90 will go out to most Medicare enrollees this month, helping to offset their Part B premiums. The checks would tap a $2 billion Medicare Improvement Fund, which the White House says has never been utilized.
3: Trump last year promised to use tariff revenue to give Americans a $2,000 dividend, but such payments have not yet materialized. He's also promised $500 rebate checks to Obamacare recipients. More than 36 million people in California under heat alerts this weekend through Thursday. ABC News forecaster Leslie Lopez.
15: You're noticing temperatures over in Burbank still climbing. 97 tomorrow, 100 degrees by Tuesday, and then getting into Palm Springs and even San Diego. San Diego getting up to 99 on your Sunday and your Monday, staying into the 90s on your Tuesday.
3: There are flood threats from Texas to the Carolinas. The larger threat level is from Brownsville, Texas to Corpus Christi. ChatGPT parent company OpenAI says it has fired three employees it says has a history of misconduct, violating policies on handling research information. ABC's Jacqueline Lee.
16: This is actually happening after a wave of incidents where AI agents escaped their testing environments. You know, they hacked other companies' websites, raising some serious security concerns, and OpenAI even canceling the launch of its new model, GPT 6.1 Astra, due to safety findings.
3: Chuck Sievertson, ABC News.
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22: 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His co-host, Todd Chambliss, just became a member of Applebee's Hall of Fame for finishing off 84 chicken nuggets without using a dipping sauce. 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
23: All right, let's do it. It's the Car Pro Show, 25th anniversary edition. We've been on the air 25 years today, and we have been helping people all that time get some great car deals and deal with good, honest, reputable dealers. So if I can help you on this last weekend of the month, last weekend of the quarter, and that means that incentives went up this last week or so. Man, I tell you what, the deals are out there right now. So if you're thinking about making a move, let's talk. Run it past me. Let me tell you if I agree with that, or maybe I've got a better suggestion. It's hard to say. You may be on it. You know what? If you're thinking about buying or leasing or whatever, let's discuss it. 800-926-7777. That's 800-926-7777. This is the time of the show that you can get through and we can have a talk about what you're going to do. I'm telling you, the used car market continues to be sky high. The incentives went up this week, all of them, across the board, everything. And if you're in the market for a diesel pickup, let me tell you, there are some deals on those right now. Everybody's scared of diesel prices.
0: Oh, yeah.
23: So diesel truck prices, incentives have gone up. I think they're going to stay up as long as diesel prices stay high. But the dealers are dealing on diesels, and they're over-inventoried. So those are kind of things we talk about here on the Car Pro Show. And the old Roadmaster. 25, I still don't know.
0: Hey, we're still trying to figure that part out.
23: Yeah, we're still trying to figure out what to call you.
0: That's all right.
23: But Todd Chambliss is with me, and it's his two-year anniversary on the Car Pro Show.
0: This week, 2 years, yeah.
23: And they said it wouldn't last.
0: That's right. Outlasted all the critics out there. Yeah, it's 2 years, and I got to tell you, the nice words you said in the newsletter that came out yesterday, I really appreciate that, and thank you for saying that. I mean, it was a commemoration of the Car Pro Show on the local affiliate here in Dallas-Fort Worth, 25 years on that one. It just seemed to coincide or just happened to with my anniversary. And you noted all the folks along the way, the original co-host Kevin McCarthy, who contributed 23 years and was pretty important to the way that the Car Pro started and the evolution of it. And now I'm aboard and thrilled and grateful to be here.
23: Well, and I'm tickled to death to have you.
0: Thank you.
23: Trust me on that. It's nice to have. We've been friends for
0: over 20 years.
23: Over 20 years, yeah.
0: Yeah, yeah.
23: And we've worked together. I mean, we do commercials together every single week.
0: Yeah.
23: And so it wasn't like we were strangers.
0: No, we've gone through quite a bit of life together. And along the way, it just happened that Kevin was ready to step down, and you needed a co-host, and you were very gracious to talk to me about it. And, of course, I was honored and grateful and accepted. And so, yeah, that's an evolutionary thing. Of course, I had some on-air experience before. Nothing to the amount that Kevin had, of course, but it just seemed like a good fit because we were friends and we like each other, and so we can stand each other. I think that's how that kind of goes.
23: Yeah, you know, something like that.
0: Something most like times that. Anyway, yeah.
23: 800-926-7777, and Todd mentioned the free weekly newsletter. Top clicked on story yesterday, the 2027 Kia Telluride review.
0: Oh, yeah.
23: That I did, and I'm not surprised.
0: No.
23: Everybody's been waiting on the Telluride Hybrid, just like you did.
0: Jumped on it when it came out.
23: Yes, you did, and it is a wonderful SUV, especially for the money.
0: Mm-hmm.
23: This week, I've been on a Kia roll. I mean, wow. This week, I've had the Sorento. This is
0: like the top-level trim, right?
23: Top-level trim, downsized from the Telluride.
0: Yeah.
23: But still got a third-row seat, although it better be pretty small kids back there.
0: Really small.
23: It's not. If you need adults in the third row of a Kia, you're going to need to go all the way to the Telluride.
0: Yeah.
23: But for a couple of small kids or for extra cargo with the seats folded down, This Sorento's nice. I mean, this is not the hybrid.
0: I did not drive the brand new Sorento, and this was a lower base model, but I was given a loan vehicle recently at the dealership where I got my Telluride, Huffines Kia of Corinth.
23: Yep.
0: And Robert Goodwin, the fine folks there.
23: Yeah, good
0: and
23: folks.
0: That's a great vehicle to ride around in for the money and for the size that it is. I mean, it's a fantastic vehicle. I only imagine all the niceties and all the amenities you got whenever you drove the brand new Sorento.
23: Oh yeah, it's incredible for under $50,000.
0: Wow!
23: And that's really where Kia starts to shine.
0: Mm-hmm.
23: When you start looking at price, let's talk to Robert in Los Angeles. Robert, you're first on the Car Pro Show. How can I help you?
1: Yes. Good morning, Jerry and Todd. Congratulations on your anniversary.
23: Well, thank you, sir.
1: And to be honest with you, I was logging in a few minutes earlier, and the mic was open, and we could hear you guys, and that makes it even more interesting because we could see that even off the air, you guys are greeting fans and dealers.
23: Yes, we are.
1: We can see your human side of you that you were asking about the family members from each one of them.
23: Yeah.
1: Which was really nice and touching.
23: Well, thank
1: you, calling
23: sir.
1: Regarding I was calling about the Toyota Tacoma or Tundra. I need something to be reliable. Sometimes I tow at a toy hauler, like a 7,000-pound maximum with the dirt bikes inside. And that's like maybe once every month that we go off-roading with my sons. But other than that, usually it's just for commuting to work in L.A. traffic. So do you recommend the new Tundra or Tacoma? Which one you think
23: well,
1: is going
23: to
1: be
23: I think I'd have
1: a little bit more reliable?
23: I mean, they're both great trucks, but I think in L.A. traffic, and it'll do the job with your trailer, I'd go with the Tacoma. It's going to save you less money up front, and you're also going to save some fuel economy. And

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0: And the Facebook page has this week's classic car of the week. Love this one. I think we were talking about this on the local show, the Dallas show. You said that you knew what the actual make of it was, just the actual year of it was. Yeah. You were trying to guess on that.
1: I don't know the year.
0: Yeah, there's some guesses, and there seems to be a consensus of the year, but you just got to go check it out yourself. The Classic Car of the Week, it's a classic car. Obviously, this one crossing the block at Mecum in Nashville today. So go and see what it is and make your guess as to the correct year, make, and model. Now, if you are correct, you'll be amongst all the correct answers that will be drawn for a brand-new auto heat shield for your car. And I got to tell you, I've had mine. This summer has been horrendous in Dallas-Fort Worth. The Texas heat has been...

0: we just got a break in the last day or so. I mean, it's only been like 90-something, where it's been 100-something. But that Alahishio comes in handy. Go and have a chance for yours. 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Our Facebook link is right there. Make your guess, and good luck.
1: Let's talk to Bill in Houston on line 3. 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
2: Hello. I wanted to get your opinion on the GMC three-quarter ton versus the Ford three-quarter ton. And then, I think the fit and finishes are nicer on the GMC as far as Chevy and GMC, but I'm not sure what they are on the Fords. And then the difference between gas and diesel.
1: Okay, what are you going to use this truck for?
2: Mostly regular driving, but I also tow a camper trailer a number of times a year.
1: And how big is it?
2: It's 20-foot tandem axle. It's relatively light. I could probably get away with a half ton, but I'd rather have the power than not.
1: Yeah, I mean, here's the pluses and the minuses, because you really don't need a three-quarter ton to pull your trailer.
2: Yep.
1: And so you're going to be sacrificing the ride of a half-ton truck for, what, 98% of the time you're behind the wheel?
2: Gosh. Okay.
1: Yep. I mean, that's something to think about. You look at a half-ton truck today, and properly equipped, they will all tow 12,500. Some are up over 13,000 pounds. Look, three-quarter ton trucks are nice, but, you know, the difference in the ride, the difference in parking them, the difference in making U-turns is a tremendous difference. These half-ton trucks today are more like luxury cars. Now, don't let me talk you out of a three-quarter ton if that's what you want. But if I can save you $20,000 and you can get a nicer ride, it's something to consider.
2: Exactly. Absolutely.
1: All right. So,
2: and then
1: the answer to your question in three-quarter ton trucks, I'm with you on the GMC as far as the niceness of the interior and that sort of thing. I tend to lean to the Ford for people who are towing, but typically people who are towing a lot, not, you know, casual towers, because the Ford backup system, the Ford mirrors, there's just a lot of really nice features for people who tow with the three-quarter ton, one-ton Fords. But you're back to the question of half-ton or three-quarter ton, and that's the decision you got to make. I mean, I'm reviewing three-quarter ton loaded diesels, three-quarter tons now, that are coming up on 100 grand. And I mean, real close. And for, you know, 75, you can get a truck that you're not going to have to put diesel fuel into. You're not going to have to put diesel emission fluid in every 10,000 miles. Will it pull as well as a three-quarter ton? No, it won't. But will it do the job adequately? Absolutely.
2: Okay, so then do you think I should wait for the, if I go half ton, do you think it's worth the wait to go to the new body style in the GMC?
1: You know, I think it probably is, since it's been a long time since they've done a major redo, and the people, and I haven't seen it. I'm going to go to the State Fair of Texas here real soon and look at the new Chevys and the new GMCs. Hope to do that this week. But, you know, they tell me that it is much improved. I had a story in yesterday's newsletter about the all-new engines in the GMs. I think it's going to be worth it just for that, to be honest with you. I've got great dealers there in Houston, Bill. Go take some test drives.
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0: And next up, we go to Bozeman, Montana, and talk to Bill. Bill, good day. What can I do for you?
1: Hey, Jerry, thanks for taking my call. I listened to your show for the past 5 years via podcast.
0: Thank you, buddy.
1: I really like it.
0: Good to have you.
1: Yeah. Here's my situation. After reading your reviews and listening to your comments, I put a Ford Maverick on order July 2nd. I also took advantage of the employee pricing, which you recommended.
0: Yes.
1: And then 2 weeks later, I got an email or a message from Ford saying that it was going to be built on August 31st. And then this past Wednesday, I still had not heard anything from my dealer or from Ford, so I left a voicemail for my sales rep at the local Ford dealership. Thursday, he left me a voicemail, said that the vehicle was on hold.
0: Okay.
1: So I called him back. I got the VIN numbers, the VIN number and another order number, and I called the Ford customer service. And it took some time, but after checking, they told me that the vehicle was moving from the body shop back to production. And that's all they could tell me. And so I'm asking you, do I need to be concerned that it was damaged in the loading process and if there's anything I should do?
0: No,
1: or what
0: I don't,
1: my next step should be?
0: I don't think it was probably anything like that. They may have, there is many plausible explanations. One of them, and the most likely one, knowing the manufacturing process at Ford like I do, one of them is that they ran out of a part along the way and had to stop the assembly line. They pivoted, went another direction. Now it's coming back for final production. I've seen that happen a million times. If it was damaged, your dealer would have gotten a notification. And now, if it was a scratch, they may not. But if it were true damage, yeah, they would know it already. They would probably cancel the order and reorder it. And I've seen that happen a gazillion times. Don't blame your dealer. It's hard to get information out of Ford once a vehicle's in transit. So I wish I could help more.
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1: I tell you, this is really good news when you get your car shipped. 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I mean, not only are we on a lot of AM radio stations all over the country, but AM radio is so vital for the emergency services in this country when it comes to the news, the reports of missing children, missing senior adults, and, of course, the EAS test, too, that they do that is so vital. So now I guess it's got to go to the Senate, and they have to figure out where it's going to go from there. But the first hurdle has been passed, and I think that's really good news.
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1: Exactly. All the new cars.
0: Oh, you forgot about me.
1: Right, exactly. Well, I'm out here doing my thing, and I can't even get in a car. So I think it's a really good thing, and I'm glad that I signed that little thing. I think you sent that around for a while.
0: I did.
1: And signed that. I think that's a good thing, and let's hope that it passes all the way through and that AM radio is here to stay.
0: All right. The phone number here is 800-926-7777, 800-926-7777. I've got one line open. If you want to grab it, we're preempted in a couple of big markets today. So this is a good day between 11 and 2 Central to be able to get through, and we can talk about your automotive situation.
1: Mm-hmm.
0: Right now we go to Mike in Houston, Texas. Mike, welcome to the Car Pro Show.
2: Hey, thanks, Jerry. I appreciate what you and your team do. I've used your process and your dealers to buy many vehicles, so thanks for all the great advice.
0: Well, thank you, buddy.
2: I am a Ford guy.
0: Yep.
2: I'm a Ford guy. I'm a three-quarter ton guy. I typically keep them 7 to 10 years. Do a lot of heavy towing, but short mileage. So I have a 17 today that I'm selling with only 88,000 miles on it.
0: Oh,
2: I've already got a cash buyer for four. Yeah, I've got a $40,000 cash offer for the truck, so I'm happy and ready to buy.
0: Yeah, buddy.
2: The problem is, everybody's dealing on the 26s. The exact truck and the exact color I want is only available in the new 27s. No one will deal a dime on the 27s, and I'm ready to buy. When do you think we'll see dealers move on the 27s?
0: Boy, I don't think it'll. Are you seeing 27s in inventory?
2: Yes, they're coming in. I'm watching it. I mean, we've got a lot of dealers in Houston, not just your dealers, but other dealers, and I'm watching it pretty carefully. They're starting to roll in, but it's slow.
0: Okay. I mean, obviously, the dealers want to sell the 2026s. All the incentives are on the 2026s. I don't think it's a matter of one of my dealers helping you with as good a price as possible on a 2027. I mean, Jorge Lopez over at Tomball, he's awesome. Mark Collin. I mean, they'll cut you a deal, but there's just not going to be much in the way of incentives, and that's not likely to change anytime soon.
2: Okay, so you don't think in the 26 calendar year we'll see much? It's probably going to be not till 27.
0: Yes, the dealers are stocked heavy right now in 2026s. They're not going to put money on the 2027s because that would keep the 2026s from selling as well, right? They've got to keep the emphasis on 26s. So I don't see 27 incentives being worth a darn between now and the end of the year, just because there's so much inventory out there.
2: All right, sounds like I need to find a new color.
0: What color are you looking at?
2: In 26, they did not make the traditional metal flake silver. They tried all those new gray and silver colors that I don't care for, and they're coming back with the metal flake silver for 27.
0: Oh, okay. All right. Well, you're more on top of it than I am. Are you likely to keep this truck 10 years like you did the last one?
2: Yes, sir. 8 to 10. That's why I got to get the right color and do it once.
0: I know. And I don't want to talk you out of a 2027. I don't want to talk you out of the color that you want. You're going to be looking at it for a long time. So you're just going to have to figure out how important it is. You know, is there another color that you would not settle for, but be happy with? I don't want you to regret this move at all.
2: If we end up going with the 26, you think the incentives in the 12 to $14,000-$15,000 is about where it's going to peak at?
0: You know, I asked that question to a Ford dealer this morning, and he said that he did not think that the Super Duty incentives would go up in October, but didn't think they would go down at all either. And that's good news, because typically rebates and incentives go down at the beginning of the fourth quarter. But he thinks they'll stay the same, and I don't doubt that for a second because of the amount of inventory that's out there. And from a dealer perspective, Mike, they're paying interest on those things every day. And those things average about $80,000 a pop. And that's costing them a lot of money, especially with interest rates going the wrong way. They're going up instead of down. So I think there's going to be some panic. I think if you could find a 2026, there's going to be some real bargains out there over the next month or so.
2: Great advice, Jerry. Thanks for all you do.
0: Hey, buddy. I appreciate the call. Thank you very, very much. All right. And the newsletter yesterday,
1: yep,
0: in the weekly video contest.
1: Oh, boy.
0: Man, we had a close one this week.
1: We did, actually.
0: My video and your video were within
1: 10, like,
0: of a point.
1: Oh, it was close, but you won again.
0: Yes, I
1: am. Number five, and I'm number six, so that seems to be where I rest.
0: Yes.
1: Apparently.
0: And my advice column that was there this week, mm-hmm, was something that I've never heard anybody else talk about. And it's the fact that when you go to look at your new car and you're looking at everything that it does, is it a subscription? So, in other words, are you seeing things now in your car doing things that you're going to have to pay for down the road? That's questions you need to ask.
1: Seems to be the trend.
0: Yes, it does. And the big trend, too, by the way.
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0: Welcome back to the Car Pro Show with Jerry Reynolds, the Car Pro, and me, Todd Chambliss, in the newsletter. One of the most clicked items yesterday, a news item about the survey, or study rather, done from the American Customer Satisfaction Index Automobile Study. That's a lot of words there.
1: Yes, it is.
0: They measured how satisfied owners are with their vehicles, with quality, value, dependability, comfort, and all the things that you look for in an ownership experience. And is it a surprise to anybody? Number one, Toyota.
1: Yeah.
0: I mean, with what they've done and the trajectory that they're on and the way that people drive those cars for hundreds of thousands of miles, it's really no surprise. So you can see the, the breakdowns and the brand rankings, the luxury by vehicle type, all kinds of things. And it might help you decide which vehicle you want to get next if you want to go check it out.
1: There you go. That's all you got to do. And if I can help you, the phone number is 800-926-7777. And next up is Kim in Paris, California. I didn't know there was one.
0: Nor did I.
1: Kim, you're on the air.
2: Hi.
1: Hi. What can I help you with?
2: Yeah. I'm getting ready to purchase a new car. And I've got two questions. I'm looking at Toyotas primarily. Just because of longevity, I've had Toyotas and Nissans for quite a while, and I own cars between 10 and 20 years usually.
1: Yep.
2: And so I'm looking at hybrid versus gas engines. There's somewhere between a $5,000 and $10,000 price difference. And so the other day I was realizing, wait a second, how many years is it going to take me to recoup the cost difference between a hybrid and a gas engine? And is it really worth it, especially since I'm going to be moving out of California in the next couple of years?
1: You know, and that's a good question. That's a great math equation. That's, you know, as much as I dislike some of what AI does, situations like what you just described, AI can decipher that for you in about 10 seconds and tell you.
2: Right.
1: Now, I'm just surprised that, what kind of Toyota are you considering?
2: I'm looking at a Camry. The LE or the XLE is that one, or I'm potentially looking also at a Prius.
1: And how many miles a year do you typically drive?
2: Average is probably 10 to 12,000 miles. It may end up being more because I'm now doing me. I've been a caretaker for the last 25 years, and now I don't have to do any more caretaking. I just get to do me. So, like, in the next year or so when I leave California, I'm going to be traveling a lot.
1: I mean, with the volatility of gas prices, and I don't know that that's ever going to go away, I'll be honest with
2: you.
1: I've given up on the fact that, you know, gas is going back to $2 a gallon and staying there, and especially when you're in California there. But I always believe that a hybrid is the way to go, especially with a Toyota or a Lexus. 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
12: 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They renamed departments, renamed classes, renamed entire programs, hoping a new label would be enough to escape the law. 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I'm Adam Gillette with Accuracy in Media, and we noticed. We've released dozens of undercover videos exposing schools and universities that continue DEI activism despite federal and state bans. 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
13: Once again, that's AIM.org. 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

0: Brian, it's happy listener time here at the Car Pro Show. It's time to tell you about another successful person who was able to use Jerry's way of buying cars and have a great experience. And we're talking about Shay, who went to see Charles Owen and the fine folks at Park Place Lexus Grapevine, looking for a Lexus RX 350H Premium Plus. That's a mouthful right there.
1: Yes, it is.
0: Service manager Pete was nice, set me up with one of his trusted sales guys named Brian. Worked together for 2 weeks, finding the car I wanted. Not easy. The cars go fast. Is that true? Those cars fly out of there pretty quick?
1: Yeah.
0: Do they really? I guess they're in that demand. Well, Brian was patient with all my questions, never felt pressured. A great experience. We'll do business with him again. At the very end, said, thank you, Jerry Reynolds, for making all this possible. So it's legendary, the Park Place way of doing business. I've actually benefited from that.
1: You have.
0: Folks over at the Lexus store and Plano, and I got to tell you that those folks over there do it right. You're going to be taken care of, and you're never going to feel like they're trying to rush you through.
1: Yeah, and I love Charles Owen. He's such a great guy.
0: Yeah.
1: He runs a good operation, just like Chris Bruner at the Park Place Plano store. Just really, really good folks. But you know what? All of our dealers, if you use them and you talk to the right people, which is all at my website, carpro.com, that's all you got to do. You can have a wonderful experience, too. If you want to take advantage of the deals that are out there right now, they are plentiful, I promise you, and it's easy to do. The incentives will go down the next Thursday when the new month and new quarter rolls around.
0: That's right.
1: So don't miss out on that. You want to be sure and take advantage of those deals that are out there. 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
8: 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They renamed departments, renamed classes, renamed entire programs, hoping a new label would be enough to escape the law. They continued advancing the same toxic agenda, betting that no one would notice the difference. I'm Adam Gillette with Accuracy in Media, and we noticed. We've released dozens of undercover videos exposing schools and universities that continue DEI activism despite federal and state bans. 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
9: 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Tuition has reached $100,000 a year at some schools, and the cost keeps climbing. The spending behind it does more harm than good. The average four-year institution now spends 65% more on services and administration than it spends on academics. 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
3: All right. Welcome, everyone. Welcome to Watchdog on Wall Street Show. Amazing things happening. And we're going to break it down to you because no one else really seems to be doing it properly by any stretch of the imagination. I'm going to start off today with a critique of all of the Wizard of Smart portfolio managers and stock analysts that are parading on CNBC and the other networks out there, coming on and changing their base case. Oh, you know, we felt that the S&P 500 was going to be here by the end of the year. We're changing our year-end prediction. Our base case has changed. Really, it's changed, huh? Things are cloudy out there. Yeah, that's the word I use. Things are very cloudy. Very cloudy. I'm not sure what's going to happen here with the war in Iran. We have to change our base case. All right. I've ripped into this for years. Watching these people come on, to me is an absolute joke. This is akin to watching the, Sunday morning prediction shows on football and, what teams are going to win. And why, and whatever reason it may be. The reality of the situation is, it is always cloudy. It's always cloudy. I don't care. If there was no wars going on, everything was sunny, everyone's getting along, kumbaya, it's like early 70s, what was that Coca-Cola commercial? I'd like to buy the world a Coke. If everything was like that, it's still cloudy. It's still cloudy. You don't know what is going to happen. Base case. These guys that are actually, they're coming out, they're making these statements. Do you think that they're actually moving things around in their portfolio based upon their base case? No. No. This again, I'm going to against Donald Luskin's line, part of the great conspiracy to keep people poor and stupid, chasing their tail. This is why I do not give predictions on what the S&P 500 is going to be at the end of the year, because quite frankly, I don't care. It doesn't matter to us at Markowski Investments. It doesn't matter to our portfolios. We own high quality companies that hopefully we can own for a very, very long period of time. What I mean by hopefully, the fundamentals don't change. If they do change, well, guess what? Then we're going to make some changes. That's how it works, people. That's how you make money. We went over this last week on the program. There's fast money and there's patient money. Which one do you think works? Which one do you think has been successful over time? So you get these yahoos coming on and they're, we're changing our base case right now. They don't know what they're doing. They're rolling the dice for crying out loud. They can have all this information, pull it all in, and it can mean absolutely nothing. Do you understand, and I've explained this when actually I'm talking to kids about the markets and how they operate. A company could have the greatest quarterly report, a great news report, great prospects, whatever it may be. They may come out with it, and guess what? The stock might sell off. It might. And people are like, well, you know, that doesn't make any sense. Why does that happen? It doesn't make any sense over the short term. This is why you don't trade over the short term. This is why you become a long-term investor. Again, fast money versus patient money. Another thing I want to address to start off the program today. Number nine on my watchdog on Wall Street, Markowski Investments, Financial Independence Top 20 that I wrote in 2004. You can still grab it. Like I say, go to our website, all my columns dating back almost 30 years are all up there, and you can take a look at them. And I might as well announce it right now. I've got another book underway, another book in the works. And again, it's kind of a compilation of my writings and pieces over the past 30 years. And I'm shooting right now to have the book launched probably on Black Friday this year. I'm hoping everything rolls out that way. And I'm going to give you more information on it. But anyway, neither here nor there. Number nine on our Markowski Investments Top 20 Financial Independence. You want to be financial independent is you have more money than your neighbors and they don't have a clue. Now, this is 2004. I wrote this. This is before social media. Now, forget about it. Forget about it. It's much, much worse. Social media has taken the time-tested bad habits of human beings of keeping up with the Joneses and has put it on steroids, to say the least. And where we're at today is it's not a good position. Again, this is something that we deal with all the time. We've become a nation of fake rich people. We have. I watch it. I observe it. We've talked about how now luxury stores in malls are taking buy now, pay later companies, the Klarnas of the world. And I'm pulling my hair out here, people. This is actually how Madison Avenue advertising works. This is how advertising works. They want to convince you that something in your life is missing. You need to have more. You need to have more money. You need to have more status, more followers, more power, more recognition. And again, politics is involved with this as well, because they figured out that if you don't have that, you can blame somebody else. Again, talk about it in so many ways. Okay. Now gambling has become enormously popular. Oh, that next bet, that next hand will change everything. You take a look at the proliferation. Let's be honest, of pornography in our culture. I was having this conversation this past week. Actually, I think I talked about it on one of my podcasts this past week as well. As a kid, we had these newsstands in our town, and yeah, they would have the, Playboy magazine on the top shelf where kids couldn't reach, and it was wrapped in plastic. Yeah, now kids can get it anytime they want, 24/7, right there to their phone. There you go. There's another fantasy, something that you got to have, something that's not good. Algorithms feed into this. And again, you're only going to relieve this is if you acquire something or you dominate something. And what does this get people doing? This is, I've seen this for years when it comes to people falling into various different investment traps. What have I said? Greed and fear. Greed is part of that. It's a part of that. You paint people a picture of what they're going to have if they invest in a certain way and promise these returns. Again, it becomes very, very attractive.

0: having this conversation right now with my daughter in the direction she's a senior in college. And I'm explaining to her, she's getting, you know, offers for jobs, things she wants to do. And I'm like, Aspasia, you know, where do you want to be in life? You know, you want to be a mom someday. Well, you might want to take your career path in a certain way where you can actually be a mom and maybe do something as well. Maybe go the, you know, physical, physician assistant route or various different things that will point you in that direction. Don't be diving at, I got to acquire. I have to have more. What is going to make you the most fulfilled? We're all different. We're all unique. Right? What do I say every single week here on the program? Our purpose at Markowski Investments, each one of our clients is different and unique. Meaning what? We're trying to, again, we good fundamentals with money over time. So guess what? You can take advantage of all of the opportunities as they present them to you over time. Each and every one of us are tasked to do what? To build, create, protect, and teach. And when I mean build and create, I'm not talking about a social media profile. That is a fake existence. That is a fugazi. You're never going to be satisfied with that. Again, take a step back, people. I'm taking a look at the default rates. I'm taking a look at the credit card balances that are out there. For what? For what? Someone might think of you in a better light, in a better fashion. Are you kidding me? Are those the type of people that you want to be around? You want to relate to? No. No, that there's a spiritual void that's out there. And that's a part of what we do. There's that phrase, again, I'm stealing it from Coach Taylor. I've written about it. Friday Night Lights. Clear eyes, full hearts, can't lose. Something to be said, correct? You know who you are. You know, again, I know. I'm certain people listen to this program right now, they're going to be applauding. Other people, you know what? I may offend a little bit. You might be taken back a little bit. Our goal, managing people's money. Yeah. We want to have gains, protect assets, all these things, but we want you to live a full life, a rich life. 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
1: The 10 Cannots of William Buchner in 1916. You cannot bring about prosperity by discouraging thrift. You cannot strengthen the weak by weakening the strong. You cannot help little men by tearing down big men. You cannot lift the wage earner by pulling down the wage payer. You cannot help the poor by destroying the rich. You cannot establish sound security on borrowed money. You cannot further the brotherhood of man by inciting class hatred. You cannot keep out of trouble by spending more than you earn. You cannot build character and courage by destroying men's initiative and independence. And you cannot help men permanently by doing for them what they can and should do for themselves. 110 years later, his words prove truth never changes. 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
3: Okay, in a topic that we've been covering for years here on the program, we've been railing against. I got forever banned from Don Lemon's program on CNN years ago because left them speechless. Student loans, student aid, the high cost of college education. And I've been brutally honest with people here on the program. I've gone off on colleges and universities, described them as hedge funds with nonprofit status. They always claim that they're looking out for their students, but they haven't been looking out for the students. Okay. They are businesses, plain and simple. Story after story after story we've covered here on the program with high-level universities allowing kids to take out massive student loans for absolutely useless degrees. I have to give major kudos to the Trump administration with a new rule that they are putting into play, which is going to ban students majoring in degrees that don't make enough money from taking out college loans. This past Wednesday, the Education Department finalized a rule that will force schools to prove the loans students are taking out are paying off. Novel concept. Brilliant. I love it. This is fantastic. Of course, big academia and the lefties are none too happy about this.
4: Yeah, but it's really important for people to get social work and art and religious studies and music and these degrees out there.
3: That's great. Fine. I'm gonna see. You want to get a degree in those things? Fantastic. They're not taking the degrees away. They're just not going to allow kids to go hundreds of thousands of dollars into debt for a degree that's not going to pay off. In any other business out there, you lefties out there would be calling it predatory lending. And you'd be right. This is accountability for higher education. I'm not saying that we don't need social workers. That's all well and good. But what we don't need is kids going to a $100,000 a year school for a social work degree. You can get that at a community college. You can get that at a state school at a much lower cost. Return on investment, for crying out loud. This is a brilliant move. Honestly, you know, I've been very upfront in my belief that there shouldn't be any student loans at all. Or if they're worse, if you want to have student loans, allow kids to be able to discharge that student loan in bankruptcy court. Why not? And the reason why they don't allow that is because if that was the case, student loans would be carrying a 20% plus interest rate. What are they going to do? Repossess your degree? Take it away? No. The entire thing is a racket. Force colleges and universities to price their product based upon what people can afford to pay. Here's another novel concept as well that I've been pushing. You know, you go to a department store. I'm going to throw Bloomingdale's out there. You go into Bloomingdale's. You can go into Bloomingdale's, and I'm sure they have a section in Bloomingdale's that has, let's say, Armani or Prada or Gucci. And they sell those high-end items in Bloomingdale's. But you also have an area in Bloomingdale's where it sells Bloomingdale-level clothes. There's different levels. So you can get yourself a Bloomingdale t-shirt, or you can get yourself a Gucci t-shirt. The Gucci t-shirt costs more. Why in God's creation don't colleges and universities say, hey, you know what? You're going to get a social work degree or an education degree. And we're going to charge less for that degree based upon what you're going to make with that degree. Novel concept. But no, it's again, it's a part of the racket. And you know what's interesting? Anything that the government subsidizes and gets involved with, okay, everything, okay, 100%. It's like death and taxes. The price goes up. Not only does the price go up, but you also get tons and tons of middlemen and administrators out there that make a ton of money doing nothing, not educating, sitting around administrating whatever God's creation that is, whether it be healthcare or higher education. It's all a bloody disaster. Great move by the Trump administration. Don't go anywhere. We got a lot more coming up here. We're going to get into inflation. We're going to get into the bond yield. All of this stuff makes sense of it all. WatchdogandWallStreet.com. We'll be
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0: taking Wall Street's liars, crooks, and cheats out behind the woodshed. 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
1: It's a shame, it really is, that they don't teach in our education system, and I'm talking high schools, just basic economics, how money works, compounding interest, bond yield, all of these things that are so important. Because then again, you watch these people on TV talking, you know, about these things, quite frankly, improperly, not putting it in a proper perspective, not helping people to actually understand what's going on. And again, you have people yelling and screaming about the high mortgage rates and all of this stuff, and they don't know. They don't understand what's going on. Allows for politicians to come out and, you know what? We should have the lowest interest rates in the world. The market decides that. You don't decide that. The Fed doesn't decide that. And again, part of that great conspiracy to keep people poor and stupid. There's fear out there right now. I'm seeing this and hearing this statement all the time. To break, because interest rates, a 10-year has gone up, and mortgage rates and borrowing costs are going up. Stuff is going to start to break. And you know what I say to that? Good. Yeah. Yeah, nothing wrong with things breaking. If they break, they broke for a reason. It was great. I was having actually, I was being interviewed on a radio show this past week, and they were talking about, in particular, talking about, you know, commercial real estate. And how a lot of these buildings are going to be going under, and the landlords are not going to be able to refinance and all that stuff. And I'm like, why is that bad? It's going to offer up an opportunity for people to buy up those buildings at a lower price. And the radio show says, well, you know, there's a lot of, you know, small, these are not all big companies that bought this stuff. There's a lot of, you know, small landlords out there that did this. And I'm like saying, wait a second here. Okay, hold on. They went out and they borrowed money in 2000 for basically nothing. Money was free. And they didn't take out a long-term loan. They wanted to pad their pockets to a greater degree rather than being safe and taking out a longer-term loan. They got an adjustable rate loan that they have to refinance now at a much higher level. They took a risk. They took a risk, and they're going to pay for it because it was a dumb risk. Who in the world thought that interest rates were going to stay at close to 0% forever? It's nonsensical. We yelled and screamed about it back then, but again, hey, everybody knows more than Markowski. Oh, I understand real estate, Chris. You got to go lever up there. And anyway, we're just going to be able to refinance, or the buildings are going to be worth more down the line. Oh, you know that for sure? And now you're crying about the fact that yields have gone up, and they haven't gone up that high. That's the other thing. Oh, my God. They haven't been this high in this long. The 10-year, on average, going back to 1980, is higher than it is right now. It's normalizing, for crying out loud. What you were dealing with wasn't real. And that's okay. There's nothing wrong with that. The reality is that demand for U.S. debt has collapsed. Take a look around the globe and you take a look at yields on sovereign debt. All of the yields are going up. All of it. People are tired. And again, I remember making fun of people. I'm like, who in the world is going to lend the U.S. government money at 1%, this is back in like 2000. Who, what? You're gonna lend Uncle Sam money at 1%? Why would you do that? Well, guess what? Nobody wants to do it anymore. Foreign demand for U.S. debt collapsed 80%. And that's okay. We're $40 trillion in debt at this point in time. We're running $2 trillion deficits. People want a better bang for their buck. As these rates continue to rise, I don't know where they're going to top out at. Yeah, they're becoming more attractive for portfolios. much more attractive. We've been avoiding all of this stuff like the plague for years. We've been making fun of the 60-40 portfolio because it didn't make any sense. Let these rates come up. Let it go where it's supposed to go. And there's another side aspect of this as well. Maybe, just maybe, it'll start forcing Washington, D.C.'s hand to start doing the right thing and start cutting spending. Because that's what we really need to happen. You want rates to come down, okay? There's no magic trick, no magic trick that Scott Bessent's going to pull off, okay? Yeah, he came out week and a half, 2 weeks ago, and he's, oh, yeah, I'm the House now. Well, guess what? Scott, everybody keeps betting against the House. The best move I saw out of Scott Bessent this past week was he brought one of my favorites, Judy Shelton, into the fold over at Treasury. Judy Shelton, like me, I was shocked by this. Thrilled, but shocked. Judy Shelton, like me, believes that inflation should be zero. That money is a unit of measurement. Maybe we're going to have as a nation have that come to Jesus moment and say, you know what? We got to start living within our means. Have to take a break. 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

0: Welcome back. It is the Watchdog on Wall Street show. The underlying economy due to AI technology investment is doing pretty darn well. That area of the economy is doing well. And let's call it what it is. We are pretty much the only game in town. The world may not be buying our debt, but they're most certainly investing in America. They're most certainly investing in our companies. That is a reality. Who else are we competing against in this? We're competing against China. Competing against China, and anybody that actually looks at the internals in the Chinese economy, they're not doing well. Not to mention the fact, they just don't have a very good track record when it comes to making sure that you're going to be made whole as far as an investor is concerned. Europe, they're not even playing ball in this at this point in time, and that's their fault. And we'll talk a little bit about trade relations a little bit later on in the program. People might not want to buy American debt, but they want to own American companies. And again, you have no choice right now. In order to be competitive, companies have to upgrade. They have to get involved in all this stuff. They have to become more efficient. And those dollars are flowing to the United States. That area of our economy is killing it. Now, we had the inflation numbers come out this past week, and the immediate reaction was, yay, oh my God, it's a little bit better than expected. Hold your horses. Okay. Yeah, it was a little bit better than expected, but they also changed how they went about measuring inflation. And if they kept the old way of measuring it, just like they had the month before, it would have been at 3.3. They changed it and it was 3.0. Let's just say, you know what? It was better than expected. It's still 50% above the Fed's target. So the number is less bad. Then you get people pointing to, oh, you know, you take a look at the, you know, wages are up and consumer spending is up. Yes, they are. Consumer spending is going like gangbusters. But does that mean that people are buying more? No. Yes, wages are up. But guess what else is dropping like a rock is the savings rate. People having to dip into their savings to pay the bills. Come on, people. I mean, my jaw dropped. $95 to fill up my car this week? Holy shnikes. WatchdogOnWallStreet.com. WatchdogOnWallStreet.com. Don't go anywhere. We'll be back.
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1: We got this. It's, you know, we've been handling the lies the government has been telling you about inflation since the turn of the century. We've made fun of the 60-40 portfolio. It was actually funny. On Thursday morning, all of a sudden they in the Wall Street Journal, they were talking, hey, it's a 60-40 portfolio. Okay, it's coming back because bond yields are coming up. And I'm like, coming back? This is what the big brokerage firms have been pitching forever. And it hasn't worked out. We've been warning people against that. And yeah, guess what? Guess what? Sovereign debt is going to become more part of a portfolio when you're actually getting paid properly for your money. It's just that simple. We've got this here at Markowski Investment because we've always had it. Conventional wisdom is poison. There are no shortcuts to what we do, as I described at the beginning. Okay, there's patient money. That's what we do. And then there's fast money. That's what the fools do. You want to be a greater fool? Have at it. You want to do things the right way? You want to learn how to navigate financial storms, corrections, volatility, recognize and avoid serious risks, including stuff that pops up out of nowhere? Be able to discern the difference between conventional wisdom of the day and the reality of the terrain? This is why people have been working with us for decades. This is what we do. And we do it for everyone, which brings me to my next story. Again, this is a story. This is the ongoing, the never ending story that we've been talking about going back to 2000, infancy of this radio show, railing against Merrill Lynch at the time and watching them basically take their clients that weren't big enough and shipping them off to call centers there was one in Jacksonville and one in Hopewell, New Jersey. 5 years later, I wrote a column entitled Call Center Hell. And everything that we warned people about in 2000 came true. At the time, it wasn't FINRA, it was NASDAQ, the NASDR. They stepped in. They went after Merrill Lynch. But again, Merrill care. It's no big deal to them. They pay a fine and they walk away. And then I saw this story this past week because this trend continues. Nothing has changed. Now Ameriprise. Ameriprise is telling their advisors they're actually giving financial incentive to their advisors to transfer clients to its virtual advice center. Oh, boy. Oh, boy. Yes. They began paying advisors for referring customers to its personal wealth group, which is a unit of salaried advisors who work with clients virtually. Yeah. Let me tell you who these salaried advisors are. Rookies. 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Being told what to sell. What are they going to tell their bosses no? They can tell it no. Of course not. 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You know, this reminds me of the Seinfeld episode with the low flow shower heads and Kramer. I don't like the sound of that. This has been going on for some time. The big firms for years have been strongly encouraging their advisors to take their smaller accounts to call centers or centralized service units. How have they done that? Well, they don't pay on them. They either reduce pay or eliminate pay on those relationships. You think I'm kidding? Merrill Lynch. Merrill, Mother Merrill. Oh, yeah, yeah, yeah. Slash pay to 20% on accounts under $500,000. It does not pay on households below $250,000. So what are they saying? They're basically telling their advisors, don't deal with poor people, because that's what they consider these people. Don't deal with poor people. We don't want them here. We don't want them here. Get rid of them. Morgan Stanley this year stopped paying advisors on households below $300,000. This has been par for the course. I've talked about this for some time. I don't go to industry conferences anymore because they're a waste of my time, and I don't like wasting time. But decades ago, I used to. I think the last one I probably went to had to be like 2010, 2011. I can't remember exactly. But every single industry conference, and I can even look now. They'll have the lineup of the speakers there. They're going to have somebody from McKinsey or one of the consulting firms out there telling the brokers, hey, listen, you really want to, you know, make your business boom. You really want to grow your book of business. You really want those revenues to go up for your book. 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We don't do that. Never will. Never will. And guess what? 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We'll be back. I feel the heat
2: of your heartbeat. How did I lose weight? 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So chatting with Miles. 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
4: From ABC News, I'm Mike Dubusky. Just a month left to go until the midterm elections, and President Trump is on the campaign trail. Last night, he was rallying in support of Republicans in Alabama, and ABC's Stephen Portnoy says that's not the only stop he's making this weekend.
5: It definitely is something that a Republican president has to spend time in traditional Republican strongholds, hoping that those locations don't turn blue this fall. The president tonight traveling to Ohio, a state he won by 11 points just 2 years ago, but where the Democratic Senate candidate, former Senator Sherrod Brown, now has a small 3-point lead in a new poll over incumbent Republican Senator John Houston.
4: Meanwhile, a group of Democratic mayors in traditionally red states are aiming to launch a new organization this week. Blue Cities Red States is led by Cleveland Mayor Justin Bibb and is said to be aiming at a center-left alternative to both the MAGA movement and what they describe as far-left dysfunction. Tennessee's Governor Bill Lee has announced he's accepted the resignation of the state's prison commissioner after a botched execution this week of death row inmate named Krista Pike.
6: This was the second failed execution in the state this year. Meanwhile, lawyers for Pike say that she's in critical condition and on a ventilator. Overnight, they asked for an emergency motion to preserve all the evidence related to the botched execution attempt.
4: ABC's Rachel Scott. In the alleged Cornell gang rape case, ABC News has learned the original district attorney declined to review some material gathered by university police after the alleged incident. Southern California now under a dangerous heat wave, and ABC meteorologist Leslie Lopez says the triple-digit temperatures aren't letting up anytime soon.
7: Extreme heat warnings in place all the way through Thursday, so we're going to continue onward with the heat advisories and extreme heat warnings. So this is really the second day of it. 103 over in Los Angeles, 101 in San Diego. The heat is moving through, and it's just getting hotter.
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10: These statements have not been evaluated by the FDA. This product is not intended to diagnose, treat, cure, or prevent any disease.
4: Officials now say the co-pilot in that alleged cockpit attack on a Fly Dubai flight this week attempted to carry out a terrorist act by going after his colleague with a crash axe that was on the plane. ABC News foreign correspondent Tom Sufi Burridge.
13: The investigation will now consider how the suspect was hired by Fly Dubai after he had previously been suspended as a pilot at another airline. This morning, Fly Dubai says it's not in a position to comment while they cooperate with the ongoing investigation.
4: Meanwhile, the U.S. Coast Guard is now searching the waters off Nantucket for a missing medical transfer plane with six people on board. A new study finds that people can suffer from sleep apnea for years or even decades without realizing it. ABC News medical contributor Dr. Alok Patel.
14: Symptoms may be things as subtle as loud snoring or choking, or they may be daytime sleepiness or headaches. So you do not want to wait at all if you notice this or suspect these symptoms, because recent research shows us that looking at 500,000 Americans, the average age of diagnosis was 55. Over half of these people had hypertension.
4: And in Australia this weekend,
15: 10 people have been injured. Two of those people are critically injured, and the other eight are also injured.
4: New South Wales Police Minister Yasmeen Catley speaking after a car drove into a crowd in the city of Newcastle. I'm Mike Dubusky, ABC News.
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17: Hey everyone, welcome to Tech It Out. It's episode 464. Hope you're all having a great day so far, and thank you for making Tech It Out a small part of it. This show is powered by Norton and Visa, two amazing brands that protect you in slightly different ways, but I'll get to more of that shortly. I just got back from New York, where I had a lot of fun attending a Nintendo event, like who wouldn't, and seeing some of their games coming out for the holidays. One of which is out October 22nd. It's Nintendo Switch Sports Resort. So this kind of harkens back to the Nintendo Wii days, where you hold that wireless one-handed controller with a wrist strap and you're standing in front of your TV with a family member or a friend competing against one another. And there's 12 new games to play. So I had a lot of fun. The bowling one actually was really good. I don't know if it's more of a nostalgia thing because I used to play that on the Wii with my kids when they were young, and my mom for that matter. But there's many other games as well. Archery was really fun. Power cruising, where you're on the water in like a Sea-Doo kind of thing. Thumb wrestling. So that's going to be great from Nintendo. So it's not all about Grand Theft Auto 6, which is coming out a month later in November, which is, of course, not for kids. Nintendo Switch Sports Resort is going to be great. And there's a bundle, too. You can also get a Nintendo Switch 2 gaming system with the game, if you prefer. And so, yeah, quick trip to New York. That was a blast. And I'm heading off to Kelowna, British Columbia, a beautiful part of the province, apparently. The Okanagan wine region, in fact, where I have a speech on Monday at a Pizza Hut franchisee convention. You're probably scratching your head. Why is a tech guy speaking at a Pizza Hut AGM, a meeting? Well, tech changes everything. As you know, every industry is being overhauled by AI and other kinds of automation. And so I spoke in 2022 at this event, and they brought me back to serve up a glimpse into the future and how tech is changing everything. So looking forward to that, bringing my wife Kelly with me for the weekend as well, since there's a lot to do around there, some beautiful mountains to see as well. So I am stoked about that. All right, without further ado, let me tell you what's on tap for today. And we have three different guests and topics. The first one we're going to kick off with in a moment is tied to heat pump technology. Don't know if you have this in your home, but you've probably heard about it. It's meant to be an alternative way of heating and cooling your home that could be a lot more affordable in the long run compared to air conditioning and traditional gas furnaces. So we're going to hear from a company called Midea about what heat pump is, how it works, who it's for, and so on. Then we talk a bit about Booking.com, an online platform for booking hotels and flights and rental cars. But interestingly, this is a chat that's tied more to travel and compatibility with whom you're traveling with. And so we're going to chat with a relationship expert about the do's and don'ts of traveling with someone. That's going to be interesting. My wife and I have been married 25 years, so I don't know if I need to be concerned about our upcoming trip. And then finally, I cover aging in place a lot on this program, how our loved ones could live longer independently at home, often with the help of technology. And we're going to talk with a company called AI Matrix about fall detection. They have a platform called Smart Room that, as the name suggests, keeps a digital eye on your loved ones. And if it detects a fall, you're immediately notified and they don't have to wear anything like a pendant or a smartwatch or anything like that. So we're going to get to this technology soon. All of this and more on a brand new Tech It Out. Looking forward to this. All right, let's kick things off. Let's face it, we're paying more and more to heat and cool our homes these days. And you may have been hearing about heat pump technology as an alternative to traditional furnaces and air conditioning, which is supposedly more energy efficient and thus better on the wallets of homeowners too. And so we're going to learn about heat pump now with David Rames. 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Good to talk to you.
18: Hey, Mark, thanks for having me on.
17: This is a topic that I've been hearing a lot about where I live, just, you know, spots on the radio and TV ads about heat pump tech and why it's beneficial over what we've been using now. So I was eager to have you on the program to break it all down for us. So why don't we start there at a high level? How does heat pump technology differ from how homeowners heat and cool their homes today?
18: You know, the one thing we found out, I've been in the industry for 24 years. One thing we found out is actually the term heat pump is a little confusing for people. And so they think heat pump, okay, well, what am I going to cool my home?
17: This is true.
18: So the right answer is a heat pump too. And so a heat pump, basically the technology behind it is it transfers heat from outside to inside, or in the summer, it'll transfer the heat from inside your house to outside. So we know transferring heat is more efficient than creating it, whether that's through a fossil fuel or through, you know, an electric heat strip, which is very inefficient. We just transfer it from outside to in or inside to out, and it's a pretty seamless procedure, not super technical, but transferring temperature is way more efficient than creating.
17: That makes sense to me, and we're going to dive a bit deeper in a moment on how it works exactly and who it's for. But first, can you tell us a bit about Midea? And for our listeners, the company name is Midea.
18: Yeah, well, Midea, well, we just announced we're number 231 on the Fortune Global 500. So I always joke, we're just a little mom and pop shop with 190,000 employees and over $60 billion in revenue. but other than that, you know, we're an innovation company. And yes, we develop and we manufacture heat pumps and HVAC equipment, but really we hang our hat on the innovation side of it, and we want to be different, and we want products to be cooler and look good and sound good. And I've got an old saying that, you know, an HVAC in your house, I say, I don't want to see it and I don't want to hear it, I just want to feel it. And so that's what we're working on, making it where you can't see it and you can't hear it, but boy, you can feel the comfort. So, and then within that, Midea Residential Air Conditioning, we're a behemoth too. We ship over 75 million compressor bearing units around the world every year. And so pretty big company, but, run by a lot of really smart people.
17: It's funny, in the tech world, I often say that the best technology is invisible. You just want it to work.
18: That's exactly right.
17: Okay. So, might be a bit of a confusing term, but heat pumps, this is what we're chatting about today. Once this is installed, does it use the same vented system throughout a home? You know, the air vents, which of course distributes the air to each room and the hallways. Does it use that existing setup?
18: No, it uses the same thing. So what's nice is, you know, you can upgrade your system to a heat pump, and really there are no significant changes. I mean, you're still going to have an outdoor unit, just like your air conditioner. You're still going to have an indoor unit where maybe a coil and a gas furnace was, but now you're going to have an all electric air handler. Or if you want to keep your gas furnace in some areas, you can keep that as well, and it too will work with a heat pump. And so we call it kind of the best of both worlds, which is if you want to go all electric, we got that. If you want to go electric heating and cooling, but with a gas furnace backup, we can do that too. So really the flexibility is pretty impressive.
17: Okay, so it doesn't have to necessarily replace your legacy heating and cooling solutions. It can augment it.
18: it can't augment it. That's right. Okay. So you know, let's say that you replace some of your indoor components a year or two ago and they're still under warranty. You can actually still connect those to a heat pump outside, and you can either be all electric or what we call dual fuel heat pump outside, gas furnace inside.
19: All right. So you've kind of answered this already, David, about the differences between

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2: Hey, welcome into a brand new weekend of the National Defense. My name is Randy Miller. We do this show for one reason only. We do it for our active-to-duty military, our veterans, and their families. We're here for you. We love you. God bless you. And I saw a bunch of you, by the way, in Tampa, Florida last week when I attended the Military Influencers Conference with We Are the Mighty. Incredible to see so many veterans that are doing so many different things with their lives and inspiring others. So if you were there, great to see you. Thank you so much for letting me be a part of that. Dr. Ray Wynn Grant will be on the show this week. If you like animals, she is in charge of Mutual of Omaha's Wild Kingdom now. I will tell you all about that. And then Dan Fouts will be with us. Great quarterback for San Diego. Dan Fouts, 15 years with the Chargers. And he's got a brand new documentary talking about when he was on Monday Night Football. We're going to find out all about it from Dan and much more. 60 seconds of service and everything else that you've come to expect from the National Defense. And I just have this feeling. I have a feeling that the Long Island medium, maybe call it, Teresa Caputo is back with us. Teresa, how are you?
3: That's me. Here I am. I am fantastic, and it's always a pleasure to speak with you, Randy.
2: It's always great to talk to you, and you are like the busiest person I've ever met. You're back with your platinum experience on another slew of cities around the country, and it's just how do you keep going? I mean, that's a lot of work. It's a lot of flights. It's a lot of all that stuff.
3: It is. It's crazy. You know, I say it all the time. I never thought my life would be where it is today. And it is the farthest thing from quote unquote normal. But for me, it's normal. I could not imagine doing anything else. And the fact that people trust me with the souls of their departed loved ones means the absolute world to me. And it is hard. You know, life is hard.
2: Yeah.
3: But when I channel someone's loved one and I can feel the healing, that is what gives me the courage and the strength to continue to do the work that I do.
2: We're talking to Teresa Caputo here on the National Defense. All right, so you got all these cities lined up. The closest one to Kansas City, where we're based, is Columbia, Missouri. I know you've been there before. And is there, I mean, you're Connecticut, Texas, New York, Delaware, Pennsylvania. Is there any place that you get a better response than others, or is it just always kind of always good for the Long Island medium?
3: You know, it's always good because I think the people that come to the show, they're looking for something.
2: Yeah.
3: Right. Maybe searching for something. And I don't think that we realize what people carry with them. Things that they don't share.
2: Oh,
3: what
2: sure.
3: People hold on to.
2: Sure.
3: You know, and, you know, when you watch some of these readings and you hear the messages that are being given, they blow me away. And I've been doing this for over 25 years.
2: I was just going to ask you, there's got to be moments that you're just like, what?
3: Yeah. Like, it's just these remarkable things happen all the time. I think the most profound one for me was, and this happened recently, I looked at a woman and I said to her, God took your child. And I remember saying to myself, Teresa, what did you just say to this woman?
2: Right.
3: And the woman looked at me and she was crying uncontrollably.
2: Oh.
3: And she said, I've been carrying this burden for 30 years. She said, I was molested by a family member and I became pregnant. My family was forcing me to have this baby.
2: Wow.
3: And she said, I prayed to God to take the child. And the next morning I woke up and I had a miscarriage.
2: Oh.
3: She said, so I have felt guilty for 30 years that I prayed this. And you know, I mean, and it took her like 3 months.
4: Wow.
3: She wrote an email to my fan club saying that it took her 3 months because the healing that took place, she never thought in a million years that she would feel this relief.
2: You know,
3: and it's completely changed her life.
2: And Teresa, I think about the woman that's on trial right now for killing her three children. How much would you like to get into her mind?
3: Oh my God, that is a heartbreaking case.
2: Yeah, it really. I mean, all the way around.
3: You know, and this is the thing. I think this is one of the things that my gift and doing the work that I do has really taught me as a human being. I've always been a compassionate person, of course.
2: Sure.
3: But to look at this trial, this is so much more than just, yes, these three children died at the hands of her. But what that she went through, what she was going through.
2: Right.
3: You know, I can't even imagine. And mental illness is such a huge part of this country, of this world.
2: It really, yeah.
3: And it's difficult because even if you diagnose, I've always said this, you could be diagnosed with anxiety and depression. It's going to affect everyone different because it's not like you have cancer. Like these are the signs.
2: Right.
3: This is what's going to happen. Mental illness is different for everyone. And to not be able to understand that or someone to be able to help her. I mean, it's just devastating. And now we're having to go through it.
2: Yes.
3: I don't know what just happened now. I didn't see what happened, if they were going to go to trial again or not.
2: Yeah, I mean, they've set some kind of a date to kind of decide that. But, you know, and you're talking about mental illness, you're talking to the right guy because, you know, active duty military and veterans, they go through so much when they transition back and there's, you know, all kinds of PTSD, all kinds of undiagnosed mental illness, and it's just, I mean, I'm sure you deal with them a lot.
3: You know, I feel that it's so important because my grandfather served in World War II. He was a submarine vet.
2: Yeah.
3: And I pay tribute to the veterans and anyone currently serving our country because we have the national anthem and I have them stand to thank them and to remind everyone that no matter what is going on in this world, don't forget that we have men and women protecting us and our country, and we thank them.
2: Absolutely. Less than 1% of the population raises their hand. So, Teresa, thank you so much. That was great to talk to you, and continued great success.
3: Yes, and I hope one day you're able to make it to one of my live shows. I personally invite you as a guest. You know, so if there's ever a show, please reach out to Art and, you know, get some tickets because I'd love for you to have the experience yourself.
2: I would love to see that.
3: Remarkable.
2: I would love to see that. And, October 25th in Columbia, I'm thinking about that date.
3: Oh, there you go.
2: All right.
3: Perfect.
2: Teresa, thank you so much. Have a great day.
3: Oh, thank you.
2: We'll be right back here in the National Defense.
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8: 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I mean, it's a thermostat. 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
2: Welcome back to the National Defense. It's Randy Miller, and this is so exciting. Kelly Laurel is with us. She's a retired U.S. Army Lieutenant Colonel and CEO and President of Surgibox. She is leading the commercialization of a portable operating room. This thing's incredible. Developed at MIT and co-developed with the Army and Harvard trauma surgeons. Kelly joins us here on the National Defense. Lieutenant Colonel, how are you?
3: I'm doing fine. Thanks for having me.
2: I cannot wait to hear your story here. I mean, these are two different things. Yeah, Lieutenant Colonel in the Army and then heading this new innovation called Surgibox. First of all, I've checked it out on the website. Absolutely incredible. When did you become a part of that, or when did that become a part of you?
3: So really interesting, right? So yes, I retired as a medical service corps officer. So, I spent my early years in the Army, doing your typical exchange points, battalion aid stations, those sort of things. And then you kind of grow up in the Army and start doing other things, right? So I was a CFO of a hospital in Germany, had the whole central corridor of Germany, for the hospitals and inpatient, outpatient, those sort of things.

0: personnel, military construction, all of those things. But, you know, healthcare obviously is where the background came. And at that time, you know, we had the big giant blow up at Walter Reed, right? It was swelling at the seams with all of these patient holds. You know, you had these very injured service members coming back, and patient hold was never meant to be the way it is to deal with these complex injuries of soldiers who may not be assigned near Walter Reed, right? They could be from Fort Polk, Louisiana, and get, you know, sent to Walter Reed, and their family's still back home. So all of these things just really imploded, and it was really just policy decisions that needed to change, right? Because things were very clanky. So I became very involved in all the wounded warrior care. My husband, who's also retired, he spent 30 years in the Army. He was part of that standing up of that Wounded Warrior Brigade. So I'm hearing it from him. I'm doing things on the Hill policy-wise. He's executing. Fast forward, you know, I do this for a number of years. I work for Secretary of the Army following that assignment, you know, being part of his, you know, inside strategic team, you know, checking to make sure these programs and policies are all working well together, because now there's hundreds of them. Everybody wants to start a policy, and everybody wants to do something good, start a program, and everybody has well-meaning and well-intended, but they're just now all these bifurcated programs that aren't talking, right? So we started sorting that stuff out. At that point, then I decided, okay, I'm going to retire. I go work for private sector, doing healthcare sort of strategy for a very large global healthcare provider, trying to help them grow market share inside the VA and DOD. And then I decide, okay, I'm going to retire again. I'm really going to go enjoy life. I'm gonna go in my sourdough era. I'm going to ride my motorcycle. I'm gonna tennis every day while I can. You know, I had this whole vision of a life. So I start to wane off. And then this little company out of Harvard, MIT calls me. I'm like, what the heck do you need me for? You guys are the smart ones. Like, you know, like, I can't help you. I cannot help you. But anyway, they said, you know, we just need help as we're transitioning from this R&D company to this commercialized one. Can you help us? Just 2 hours a day. Like, all right, I could do 2 hours a day. Well, of course, that became 6 and 8 and 10, right, much longer. Right. So it was all a lie. It was a slippery slope. My husband's like, you lied to me. He had since retired, and they had civilianized his job so he wouldn't leave. You know, so he was doing stuff with global health. And anyway,
1: oh, so he didn't really retire either.
0: Well, he has now, but at that point, you know, he retired, and while I was working for that other global international company, he was still doing his job for, you know, in civilian attire, right? They civilianized the job so he wouldn't leave. And then when I had this master plan of, we're really going to retire, let's both, you know, quit our jobs and, you know, not really quit, right, retire and go enjoy life, you know, he told them that, put that sort of notice in, and we both take off. But then I start slowly getting sucked back in, right?
1: Yeah.
0: And he's left.
1: But you know, Kelly,
0: so he's fully retired, watching me spin my wheels. But
1: with that kind of background, though, I mean, I would imagine any healthcare company would love to have you running the show, because you've seen it from every single side, from the battlefield side to the hospital side to the legislative side. I mean, really. The perfect fit for any healthcare company. But when you heard about SurgiBox, what was your immediate takeaway? Because when I saw that and looked at the website, I thought, oh, wow. I mean, talk about surgery anywhere in a sanitary condition. That's something that is absolutely necessary, right?
0: Well, absolutely. And I mean, like I said, so when they first started talking to me and it was just 2 hours a day, I was like, you know, this technology is so freaking compelling. Like, what a difference this could make. And if you look at the data from our previous conflicts, you realize that those post-surgical site infections are often more crippling and debilitating than the injury itself,
1: sure,
0: right? The sequence of events that happen after that care that happened downrange, right? Like, it could be pretty bad and often, you know, like I said, lifelong crippling from the infection. So when I saw this tech, I was like, okay, you know, okay, it's just going to be a couple hours a day, but I love it and I want it. And my husband is supportive of it. He's like, yeah, man, you know, this could make a big difference for all the, you know, service members that he saw every single day and dealing with the families and all the just all the events that happen around such devastating injuries, right? So we were really compelled to that. But then, so as like I said, as you start this journey and really understanding this tech, then I put on my other hat, right, from a different perspective. Okay, obviously this has a perfect fit for battlefield, post-crisis, post-earthquake, right? Because the military certainly gets involved in a lot of humanitarian efforts.

0: put all your gear on that you carry, and then roll around on the ground. Now get up. All your gear that's on the ground, that's what you're not going to have in a fight.
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0: And all of a sudden, it's going to bring some of these other drivers into the pack.
1: Top 10 starters are all chase cars, with Corey Day and Sheldon Creed leading the way. Brandon Jones and his Joe Gibbs Racing teammate Brent Cruz are in row number two. Brent Cruz, not a chase driver, but the number 19 is entered in into the owner standings. The first non-chase driver in the lineup, that's Harrison Burton. He's going to start 11th, and I will say, since the postseason started, Harrison Burton and Sam Hunt Racing have really stepped it up in a good way.
0: He's done a really nice job. Consistently, they're bringing fast cars to the racetrack. I think it's why Sheldon Creed feels confident that he can move to that team next year and be very competitive. But Harrison Burton is a guy that's been around this sport for quite a long time, and I think you're right. That's been a really nice story here in the second half of the season.
1: Very impressive what they've done. It is a beautiful day here at Las Vegas Motor Speedway. The sun is shining bright, starting to see some shade in turns one and two. Absolutely no threat of rain. In fact, maybe even no threat of clouds above our head here for a beautiful race day. 302 miles, 102 laps will make up the distance here in the Focused Health 302. We're getting ready for opening ceremonies here at Las Vegas Motor Speedway as we are getting set to go trackside now with track announcer Jose Castillo. And a lot of excitement here at Las Vegas with the O'Reilly Series.
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3: 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Amen.
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